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0: Hello and welcome to Sound Words. I'm Derek French and I'm joined by John Hall. It's good to be with you. Over recent programmes, John Hall has helpfully taken us through some of the major points of Bible teaching that we find about the Holy Spirit. His work is truly powerful and gracious as he brings lost men and women to new life in Christ. To use Jesus' own words, we are born again. And what's so wonderful is that every Christian believer is indwelt by the Holy Spirit. Indeed, we cannot be genuine disciples of the Lord Jesus Christ without his presence within us. As we conclude this brief look at the Holy Spirit's ministry, I've asked John Hall if he'd explain to us how the Holy Spirit produces his fruit in our lives.
1: Now, we've seen that the Holy Spirit produces faith in Christ. The Holy Spirit produces a changed life. And we've looked at some of that changed life as we've seen the fruit of the Spirit is love, joy, and so on. But now let's go on and look at how we're to develop that changed life, how the Holy Spirit works in us and enables us to develop. We're going to look now at 2 Peter chapter 1, 3 to 11. Now, turn to that passage, listener, and we'll go through it. If you want to excel in these qualities of the Holy Spirit, the fruit of the Holy Spirit, love, joy, peace, patience, kindness, goodness, faithfulness, gentleness, and self-control, though they are the Spirit's work, we have a responsibility to make every effort to develop them, says Peter. It says, for instance, in verse 3, His divine power has given us everything we need for life and godliness through our knowledge of Him who called us by His own glory and goodness. You see, we've no excuse. The indwelling Spirit gives everything we need in order to be as God wants us to be. Peter goes on, say that he's given us also great and precious promises that so that through them, through his word, through Christ, through his Spirit, you may participate in the divine nature, that you may be holy as God is holy, and so escape the corruption the world causes by evil desires. And he says, then, because God has given us all these things, it says in verse 5, and Derek will read this to us.
0: For this very reason, make every effort to add to your faith goodness, and to goodness knowledge, and to knowledge self-control, and to self-control perseverance, and to perseverance godliness, and to godliness brotherly kindness, and to brotherly kindness love.
1: Yes, Derek, that's a lovely list. Make every effort to add to your faith. And then he gives a long list, which are very similar to the list you find of the fruit of the Spirit in Galatians, aren't they? Goodness, knowledge, self-control, perseverance, godliness, brotherly kindness, and love. And he says if you possess these in increasing measure, you make progress in possessing them, then it will keep you from being ineffective and unproductive. And then Peter says, be eager to make your calling and election sure. For he says, if you do these things, you will never fall and you will receive a rich welcome into the eternal kingdom of our Lord and Saviour Jesus Christ. So with the Spirit, this week, Christian, make every effort to live a life of love where you seek to put aside sin and love God and your fellow believers.
0: One final area then, John, and it's this. Do all Christian believers receive the same gifts from the Holy Spirit?
1: No, Derek. The gifts are not primarily for the individual's benefit, but for the benefit of the whole church community. And because of that, they need to be varied. What good would it be if the whole church community was an eye or an ear? Just imagine, listener, that you suddenly were transformed into one big eye. How would you manage to go out when it was there were stones? Wouldn't your eye be punctured? And just imagine that as an eye you sat down for dinner. No mouth, you'd never be able to eat. How terrible. And so it is with the church. We're not all given the same function because we're a body and meant together to glorify Christ. And so we're given different gifts for the good of the body of Christ for serving our fellow Christians. Derek, could you please read now Romans 12, 4 to 8?
0: Yes, certainly, John. Just as each of us has one body with many parts, and these members do not all have the same function, so in Christ we who are many form one body, and each member belongs to all the others. We have different gifts according to the grace given us. If a man's gift is prophesying, let him use it in proportion to his faith. If it is serving, let him serve. If it is teaching, let him teach. If it is encouraging, let him encourage. If it is contributing to the needs of others, let him give generously. If it is leadership, let him govern diligently. If it is showing mercy, let him do it cheerfully.
1: You see that just as the body has many parts and the members don't all have the same function, so in Christ we or many form one body. Each member belongs to all the others, and we have different gifts according to the grace given us. They're gifts, God's given us grace, they differ because the body needs them to be different. And we can look again at 1 Corinthians 12, where Paul says the same thing. He says, "Now to each one, each Christian, the manifestation of the Spirit is given." Why? For the common good. And then he goes on, to one is given through the Spirit the message of wisdom, to another the message of knowledge by means of the same Spirit, to another faith by the same Spirit, to another gifts of healing by that one Spirit, to another miraculous powers, to another prophecy, to another distinguishing between spirits, to another speaking in different kinds of tongues, and still another the interpretation of tongues. And all these are the work of one and the same Spirit. And he gives them, listen to this, to each one just as he determines. It's the Spirit who determines who has what gifts. You see, there's variety, they are gifts, they are not earned, and he, the Holy Spirit, sovereignly decides who to give them to. There's no room for boasting, for self-interest, or for the many forms of abuse that are seen now. And their place where they're to be used is part of a Christian community, part of the body of Christ, the church. Paul writes in verse 27 of 1 Corinthians 12, "Now you are the body of Christ, and each one of you has a part of it." So the gifts are to be used there and not for our own primary benefit or to give us power over others or to enable us to make money, as is so often sadly the case today where Christians abuse the so-called gifts of the Spirit.
0: Thank you for that. The Holy Spirit is not given to us for selfish reasons, is he?
1: No, he isn't.
0: John, in closing, could you summarise for us the work which God the Holy Spirit does in the believer's life, and as I've asked on many occasions in this series, show us how we ought to respond to his ministry.
1: Yes, Derek. The Holy Spirit, as we've seen, gives life, new life. He brings a person to faith in Christ. He unites them to Christ and all his benefits. He makes the believer part of Christ's body, the church. He indwells and seals the believer. As the Holy Spirit lives in the believer, he produces growth in grace and holiness of life. He empowers the Christian for service by giving different gifts. As he is God, we should love him and seek not to grieve him by our sin, nor quench him by our unbelief. And our primary focus should be Christ, because he's the primary focus of the Holy Spirit's work. And as we have our focus fixed on Christ by the Holy Spirit, the primary focus of the Christian's life would be Christ-likeness, a life of love, obedience, and service.
0: Someone who's known that desire to be like the Lord Jesus and to follow him is Avril Lewis. Avril and her husband have served the Lord for many years in pastoral ministry, and they're retired from that responsibility now, although they remain very active in the church where they live. I asked Avril to simply share with us how the Lord drew her to himself.
2: It was actually when I went up to university. I was very fortunate in that I was brought up in a Christian home, and I was surrounded by people who were very strong in their faith. And I think the greatest influence in my life was my grandparents, because they'd been converted in the revival in Wales in 1904, and they certainly knew what they believed. And I just thank God for, you know, that wonderfully strong spiritual influence. And then when I went up to college, on my first day, I didn't know this at the time, but on my first day, There was a very tall student standing, and she saw me coming in. And God said to her, pray for this girl. And she obviously did, and God obviously heard, and I'm the result of that.
0: So what actually happened to bring you to the point where you really did seek the Lord for yourself?
2: I can't give you a date, I can't give you a day, but I know whom I have believed, and I know that it was in those first years, and I knew that the way I was being told to go, that was reading the scriptures, finding out for myself, checking it out, and praying if I came up against, as we all do, many problems, praying that the Lord would show me the way.
0: You said you'd had really quite a strong Christian upbringing, and often that has a very good influence on people's conduct and so on, just the sheer influence of that. So when you were at university and you were considering this issue of whether I should be a genuine Christian or no, were you made aware of the fact that that good influence was actually not enough, that there was more needed?
2: Yes, absolutely, because I chose to do music. And as you know, the music world can be very worldly and very secular, but there were Christians in the music department. And I realized that I had to work this out for myself. And I simply asked the Lord into my life. I asked him to take over my life, every part of it. And at the time, you don't realize that God's hand is on you, you see. And I'm absolutely sure as I look back, one of the advantages of getting older is that you look back. And I can see how God just surrounded me with his grace and his strength. And I do praise him for that.
0: I asked the Lord to take over every part of my life. Were Avril's words, and she could only ever have made such a statement because the Holy Spirit was at work in her life. The questions we must now ask ourselves are these. Do we have the same spiritual desires? Is the Holy Spirit at work in our lives? Do we want him to be at work, taking control of every single part, that which is public as well as that which is private? These are important questions, but it is vital that we face them honestly, because we must have the Holy Spirit at work in our lives, first, in order to be genuine Christian believers, and second, in order to grow and progress as the Lord's children, growing in the grace and knowledge of our Saviour. Well, on that note, we end for today. Thank you for being with us, and do write to us at Sound Words if you'd like further help. We've only been able to answer a relatively small number of questions about the Holy Spirit's ministry, but if there are other things we've not mentioned, then do write and ask us about them. Our address follows in a few moments. Until next time, this is Derek French saying goodbye, and may God bless you.

0: are catching on to the five love languages.
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4: 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I don't believe this.
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0: It's the last program of the year on the last day of the year. The last chance to talk with Dr. Gary Chapman before the calendar is turned. That's right, it's time for Dear Gary.
6: Hi, Gary.
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9: Welcome to Building Relationships with Dr. Gary Chapman, author of the New York Times bestseller, The Five Love Languages. Today, New Year's Eve edition of a Dear Gary extravaganza with new calls, new questions, but the same rock-solid biblical encouragement you've come to expect. Our host is the one, the only, that world traveler and love language aficionado, Dr. Gary Chapman.
2: Hey, Chris. Happy New Year.
9: And Happy New Year and New Year's Eve to you. A question before we get started here. Do you make resolutions every year or any year?
2: You know, Chris, I really haven't in recent years. But now, last year, my grandson asked me, you know, Papa, what is your New Year's resolution? I said, well, I only have one. And that is that I will keep open to all that God has for me in the new year. So I think I'll just stick with that one for another year.
9: That's not bad. That's hard to quantify, though, isn't it? I mean,
2: well, I know when I have a closed heart, you know, I want to have an open heart.
9: That's true. You know, last year I heard about this concept, and in the last couple of years, of one word, choosing one word for the new year and just putting that as a kind of a template over your life. And I think of the five love languages too. You know, when you want to communicate love to the significant people in your life, that can really help when you think about those love languages, right?
2: Well, it can. So the one word would be love. But within that, you realize that people have different love languages. But your attitude, I mean, that's the key. Your attitude is, I'm here to enrich people's lives, you know?
9: Yes.
2: All the significant people in my life, I'm going to learn their love language, I'm going to learn how to speak it, so that they really know that I love them.
9: Hmm. Yeah, I'm just thinking, if you are married to someone who has acts of service as their love language, maybe that's the word, service. I'm going to put service over my, you know, or quality time. You could use two words. I'm going to put that over my life and remember every day, I need to show my spouse that I love him, love her, and I want to serve him or her or spend that quality time. That can be a deal changer, I think.
2: Yeah, I like that idea, Chris. The reality is, if we don't think how to communicate love to the other person, we do what comes natural for us, speaking our own language. So we'll love them and we'll express it in a way that we think would be meaningful, but we often miss them because we're speaking our own language and not their language.
9: Well, our featured resource today is the book Extraordinary Grace. It's a look at the unlikely lineage of Jesus, the rather disappointing family tree, if you will, in the humanity of Jesus. You can find out more about it at fivelovelanguages.com, fivelovelanguages.com. And to begin today, Gary, I want to start with a love language question that is wrapped in a marriage question that is wrapped in a spiritual question. Here we go.
6: Hi, Gary. My husband and I have been married for almost 12 years. We read your Five Love Languages book while we were going through premarital counseling. His language is physical touch, and mine is quality time. Throughout the years, my husband has grown increasingly attached to his career. He's kind of become a borderline workaholic. And as you can imagine, this kind of took away from my needed quality time. And because I wasn't feeling loved, I didn't want to be physical with him. So it became kind of a vicious cycle of withholding love languages for the other because of how we felt. Now we are at a bad point in our marriage and in great need of transformation. One of the main reasons we fell in love was his faith, and that is no longer a priority in his life, while mine, because of this issue has become stronger. Recently, he's told me several things that were really difficult to hear, including that while he loves me, he is not in love with me, and that he has imagined a life without me. Pretty heartbreaking to hear. He stopped telling me that he loves me. When I tell him, I can tell that he has trouble saying it back to me. And I worry that with his weakened faith, he won't feel convicted by God to keep hope alive in our marriage or to honor our vows. I know there's a lot going on in this situation, but my main question is, how do we break the cycle? And how do I encourage my husband to have hope and to fight for us in this drought of love and faith? I know that I can't make him turn back to God. I can't make him decide to fight for us. I also know that ultimately God got this and is working on our behalf to make this marriage better. And I'm in it for the long haul, and I want to work on it as much as I can. I'm not trying to rush the process at all, but I do feel like there are some things that I can be doing in the meantime to encourage my husband. So thank you so much for your time, and thank you for the encouragement I've found in your books in the past and currently. Thanks.
2: You know, Chris, when I hear that, I hear the voice that I hear often in my counseling office, because this is when people come for counseling, when they're desperate, when they realize that they're at a really bad place in their relationship. And I do believe there's hope, and it's not a quick turnaround, but I do believe there's hope. I think I would say to this caller, the first step is for you to take initiative to apologize to your husband for what you feel are your responsibilities, the places where you failed him. You see, what she described early on is what happens many, many times in a relationship. Because you're not speaking my love language, I don't speak your love language. So what do? We grow further and further apart. And right now, they're apart a great distance. So it begins with confessing your own failures, and that doesn't mean that all of this is your fault. But it does mean you recognize that you have failed to meet his needs. You failed to communicate love to him over a long period of time here. And whatever else you think, whatever God brings to your mind, just ask God to show you, where have I failed in this marriage? And whatever God brings to your mind, write them down and then confess them to God and accept his forgiveness. Then go to your husband and express your concern over these things and apologize to him for these. Now, it doesn't mean he will necessarily forgive you, but it does mean he'll walk away with an awareness that something's been happening inside of you, that you realize that you failed him in some significant ways. God can use your apology to touch his heart. So that's the first place. I think the second thing I would say is, after you have done that, you do seek to reach out and begin to speak his love language. Now, you said it's physical touch. That's not to be equated with the sexual part of the marriage. But you can give him pats on the back. You can, rub the back of his neck. You can do appropriate touches to him. Again, when you begin to do that, even though it's not growing out of an emotional desire to do it, it's growing out of an awareness that he deserves my love. And so you're expressing love in a language that's meaningful to him. Again, he may even reject it or push it away at the first. But he's beginning to realize something's happening inside of you. Not only did you apologize, but now you are actually reaching out and speaking his language. I can't guarantee you that he'll turn around in 2 months or 3 months or even 6 months, or that he will ever turn around. But I can say that those are the two first steps, I believe, in beginning to create a different atmosphere between the two of you. It's not going to heal simply with the passing of time. Someone has to take action. And since you're the one who is concerned and you're the one who's walking with God, ask God to give you the ability to do what you need to do at this juncture in the relationship. No one understands us better than God. These deep hurts always need to be shared with God. It can also be helpful to share them with a counselor, or a pastor, or a trusted friend, not one that will badmouth your husband or one that will put you down, but someone that really cares about you. But I'd say be careful about the person you choose. Always a counselor or a pastor, in my opinion, is more likely to be confidential with the information you share and more likely to be able to point you in a positive direction.
0: Well, there are more great questions ahead on today's Building Relationships with Dr. Gary Chapman. Up next, a person who wants to reconnect with a former friend who broke her heart. Plus, does forgiveness require repentance? If you go to the website, you'll see our featured resource today, Extraordinary Grace, How the Unlikely Lineage of Jesus Reveals God's Amazing Love. You can also find out your love language or the love language of your children. 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That's 5lovelanguages.com. Up next, a person who wants to reconnect with an important family in her life. Plus, does forgiveness require repentance?

What is a gift that you have received from your father that you are thankful for today? And that's the bottom line question. I just want to give us a chance this Father's Day to have those of you who would like to share something that your dad either passed on to you or did for you or did with you, just something that you're thankful to God that was given to you as a gift from your father. Thanks to those of you who shared, and for the sake of time, thanks for those of you who let others share. All right. That's one of the questions I've been thinking about as I've been thinking about my own dad this week in preparation for today. But the second question I've been thinking about is what I'm most thankful for from my Heavenly Father. And, you know, with our earthly fathers, you know, and if they were our biological dads, they were used to bring us into this world. And as I thought about what are the things I'm most thankful about from my Heavenly Father, there were a lot of things that came to my mind. First thought was I'm very thankful for my wife, Rebecca. And then I was thinking about how thankful I am for our children, Maggie and James. And then I was thinking about how thankful I am to God for our extended family, who are right now all around the world. But two of them, Mark and Carol, are here in town, and very thankful to God for putting on their hearts, for going through an expensive and a long adoption process and bringing Jesse into our family. And I then kind of shifted to my friends that are in the neighborhood and outside of this church, and then my friends who are in this church. I was thanking God for these gifts. And then I was thanking God for some different places that I've been. There's this really cool spot on a trail up above Lair the Bear Park that for some reason we call it Charlie and the Chocolate Factory. It's just the Chocolate Factory we call it. But it's like this little cool cliff that's up there that I was just thanking him about that place and a beach down in Florida on Anna Marie Island we like to go to and Echo Bay up in Ontario, Canada. And I was thanking him for all these different things. And then as I kind of was just pulling back from these first things that were going through my mind and saying, God, what is it that I'm most thankful for today to you, my Heavenly Father? The thought that came to my mind was what he has blessed me with over these last several years of my life, beginning with the age of 12, with revealing to me at a really young age that, first of all, he existed and that he gave me the Bible, then it was his word, and I was thankful that at the age of 12, there's a man who explained to me that if I believed that Jesus was the Son of God and he died on the cross for my sins, that I would enter into a relationship with God through this faith in Jesus Christ. And I was thankful that when that happened, I didn't realize everything that transpired, but it was kind of later that I recognized, in addition to the forgiveness of my sins that I received when I was 12 years old, what I also received was the indwelling presence of God's Spirit. And at the age of 12, when I went through this kind of transformation from just kind of being a kid to still being a kid, but now a kid who believed in God and wanted to follow Jesus Christ, I experienced what Jesus called a new birth. And in John chapter 3, he talked about that. And some people experience it at young ages, some people in the middle, some people at the end of their life, and some people go through their whole life and they never have an opportunity to hear or to learn, or they reject, and they never experience this second birth that God intended for us to have. And so I was just sitting there, and I was just thanking God for bringing me into his family through this second birth at the age of 12. But then right on the heels of that, there was this idea that came to my mind of being, and some of you have heard this before, but being in a woods just outside of Deerfield, Illinois, and it was early spring, and I could smell the, you know, the fresh trees, and there was a little bit of dampness in the air, and I'm sitting on a stump, and I'm all by myself, and I open up the Bible to John chapter 15. And as I read John chapter 15, it's the text right before he's about to be crucified the next day, and right after he tells his followers that they're going to be blessed to have the Spirit of God living inside of them. And as I was thinking about this, and I was remembering reading John 15, I just got so thankful and so grateful that God not only blessed me with a new birth when I was 12 years old, but then 13 years later, he showed me some really amazing things that happened back when I was 12 to give me a whole new experience. Because between 12 and 25, I was a Christian, I had been forgiven, and I had God's Spirit living inside of me, but I wasn't really enjoying my life a whole lot. I wasn't
filled with joy, and I wasn't at peace with God, and I wasn't living like freely. So, for example, I knew that it was Christian-like and to look spiritual, and so I would carry my Bible to school, but there was nothing in me that really wanted to carry my Bible to school. I was doing it because it was the spiritually right-looking thing to do. And then I went to Bible school, and there was good stuff in there too, but then I got asked to preach, and I got to preach a few times. And one time when I got done preaching, I thought I had just nailed the sermon because I had worked on it for so long, and I had it crystal clear in my mind and just how I was supposed to do according to how the class taught. And I sat down in the front folding chair right up here, and I thought to myself, who was that up there? Because I was preaching like all those preachers preach, but I wasn't feeling like myself very much. And after that service was over, a lady in our church came to me and she said, Dean, did you memorize that sermon? And I was like, yeah, I memorized that sermon, yeah. She's like, in the future, don't do that. I was kind of in this mode. It was a non-joyful, not free religious experience. So though I had experienced a new birth, it wasn't until I was 25 and I was reading this text in John chapter 15 that the light went on and I realized God had given me a gift way back then that I did not really understand and I didn't embrace until that moment in my life. And here's what the gift is. In this passage, John chapter 15, Jesus is talking to his followers. And what he says to them is this, I am the true vine and you are the branches. And then he says to them, you're called to abide in me. If you abide in me, Jesus says, then I will bear fruit through you. And I read that and I was thinking, oh, my whole life I've been trying to bear fruit and appear spiritual and work on all this stuff and make it look just right. And what Jesus says in John 15 is, don't worry about that. Worry about the other end of the branch. Remain in, depend upon, live in union with Jesus Christ. And then he will take care of what it's supposed to look like. And then as I read on in that passage, I was just so overwhelmed because I got to verse 5 and Jesus says this, apart from me, you can do nothing. In other words, do you want to keep going that way? You can. But to really, you know, have a life that's going to be spiritually significant, you need to get this abiding piece figured out. And then I read further and he said, if you abide in me and my words abide in you, then ask whatever you wish and it will be given to you. In other words, you will be effective in your conversation with God and in your prayers. And if you really embrace this reality that back there when you were 12 years old, my spirit came and lived inside of you, and you don't have to force it and struggle and labor your whole life, embrace this gift that I've given to you. I'm with you and I'm in you. Then he says this, if you do that, the Father will look down and he will see the fruit that's coming out of your life, and God the Father will be glorified. Like the ultimate purpose of our existence is to glorify God and enjoy him forever. Like the light bulb went on. How do we do that? We remain in this close union with Jesus Christ through his Spirit. And then at the very end of that text, verse 11, Jesus says, now I want to tell you why I've revealed this to you. Because I'm about to leave and go to heaven, and I'm going to die across, and I'm going to go. I've revealed this to you so that my joy might be in you and you.

day by day, moment by moment communion with God, one of the things I've noticed is that sometimes I get distracted. And one of the biggest distractions is sometimes the people who are around me. Now, there's other distractions that come up from within me, but sometimes there's people around me that distract me from living this truly spiritual life with God through Jesus Christ. And I want to invite you to please turn in a Bible to Galatians chapter 1. And if you don't have a Bible with you today, you're welcome to turn in the one that's there in the pew rack in front of you. In Galatians chapter 1, God, our Father, put it on the heart of one of his messengers to write to a group of people. And this is about 48 years, you know, AD 48. And God put it on Paul to write this letter to a group of people who had started out. They experienced new birth, and they were living this true spiritual life with the Father. But all of a sudden, they got distracted by these other people. And so here's what it says in Galatians chapter 1. And it's found again on 1151 in those blue Bibles. Paul, an apostle, sent not from men nor by man, but by Jesus Christ and God the Father, who raised him from the dead, and all the brothers with me, to the churches in Galatia. In other words, what Paul is saying is, God, our Father, has called me, along with his Son, Jesus Christ, to deliver a message to you, all the churches that are there in Galatia. Now, Paul had been there a few years before, and he had traveled with some other friends, and they had preached the good news about Christ, and people came to faith, and they were baptized, and churches were started. But in the meantime, some other people had come in and said, it doesn't have to be, or it can't be that simple. It's not just live in union with Jesus, it's Jesus plus. And they started adding all these other things that had to be a part of what appeared to be a spiritual life. Look at what it says in verse 6. Paul gets right to it. I'm astonished that you are so quickly deserting the one who called you by the grace of Christ and are turning to a different gospel. In other words, you're turning to a different good news. That's what gospel means. It's the good or the great news that comes from our Father in heaven, that we can be spiritual with him through faith in Christ and receiving his Spirit. So about this gospel, verse 7, which is really no gospel at all. If it's a different gospel, it's no gospel at all. Evidently, some people are throwing you into confusion. Now, here's what's happening. As they began their spiritual journey, they were living in this simple, pure, abiding relationship with Christ, kind of like we have the opportunity to do today. Sometimes I find that I am able to experience life this way. And so, you know, I'll be alone in a big crowd, and I'm kind of feeling like I'm isolated and nobody's really connecting with me. And all of a sudden, I'll think about, oh, yeah, Jesus, you're abiding in me, and I'm abiding in you. And the thought will come to my mind, I'm with you always, you know, even to the end of the age. And it changes my whole experience when I'm in that crowd. Or sometimes I'm just trying to make a quick phone call to take care of some medical things with the clinic, and they put me on hold, and then they put me on another hold, and then they have me listen to some bad music, and then they put me on another hold, and I'm starting to get all stressed, and then I have to remember, and I think, oh yeah, the goal is not to get through this phone call, it's to abide in you, Jesus. And then all of a sudden I'll realize his words say, be still and know that I am God. Or some of you will be working with kids camp this next week, and you will think the main goal is to have the music just perfect, or to make sure all your kids are perfectly well-behaved and sitting on that one little mat, and it will not be accomplished. And there will be a temptation to get really, really frustrated. And then maybe God will just remind you of the words of Jesus. If you remember that the goal is to abide in Christ, where Jesus would say something like, you know, come to me, all you are weary and heavy burdened, I will give you rest. Take my yoke upon you and learn from me, for I am gentle and humble in heart. And it has the potential to kind of reorient your whole experience. Remember, no, stay yoked with Jesus, and he's gentle and he's humble and allow, or, you know, put your head on the pillow at the end of the night. And these people were experiencing this kind of stuff in their own culture, in their own way. And, oh, I made so many mistakes today, and I offended people, and oh, I'm guilty of this, and I thought this. And all of a sudden, the guilt starts to accumulate. And if you realize, well, okay, I'm called to abide in you, Jesus, all of a sudden you can lay in your bed and you can remember, oh, yeah, Jesus is all about forgiveness. And if we confess our sins, he can speak to us in his still small voice. He is faithful and just to forgive us our sins and to cleanse us of all unrighteousness. And we can go through this abiding experience just like these Galatians.

0: started doing, living this beautiful life with God. But, and as in this case, back then, almost 2,000 years ago, the same thing can happen today. People can come and they can put all these pressures on and try and distract us. And in this letter, this is God the Father is what Paul is saying, sending a message through Paul and writing it to the church in Galatia, but he's having it recorded so the church in Denver can have it as well. And this is our Father. This is like a Father's Day message from our Father saying, don't get it too complicated. Don't get too distracted. One of the warning signs God sends us is right in that verse we just, after beginning with the Spirit, are you now trying to attain your goal by human effort? One of the third warning signs that God wants us people of His to know that we can get distracted is if we find that we're interacting with people and they're kind of churchy and religious, but it's becoming less and less about Jesus and more about rules and regulations and what you wear, what you can see or what you can't see, or what you should smoke, or drink or not drink, or eat or not eat. Be careful. And if you find yourself not hearing much about Christ, and especially if you find yourself not able to speak the name of Jesus very much around these people, be warned. They're leading you away from the simple life that God has called you, abiding in Christ through His Spirit. And then, let's just look at the fourth. There's a whole bunch of warnings that God, our Father, gives to us in here. But here's the fourth one, to pay attention if people are starting to potentially lead you away from this spiritual life. It's found in chapter 4, verse 17. He says this about those people. Those people are zealous to win you over, but for no good. What they want is to alienate you from us so that you may be zealous for them. It is fine to be zealous provided the purpose is good, and to be so always and not just when I am with you. My dear children, for whom I am again in pains of childbirth until Christ is formed in you, how I wish I could be with you now and change my tone, because I am perplexed about you. He's saying is, man, it's so simple. It's about Christ and having Christ formed in you and getting to know Him and uniting with Him and living in union with Him and meditating on His Word. And now all of a sudden these people are leading you astray. Here's the fourth warning he says in here. If you find that you are starting to alienate yourself from people who are living in union with Jesus and trying to follow the teachings of Jesus, if you find that you're starting to distance yourself from them, and other people are trying to encourage you to spend less time with them and to hang out with them more, then be warned. These are some of the many warning signs that God our Father gives to us when He starts to see that we're getting distracted from this life in the Spirit. And so, in this Sunday morning, we are in part two of our series called True Spirituality. And last week, we noticed that in our day and age, when people say, I'm not religious, I'm spiritual, they often mean one of three things, and really one of three things that are false spirituality. The first thing sometimes people mean is what's being promoted big time right now, and that is, I'm getting in touch with my own human spirit, and it's the eternal being and the great I am who indwells within me. The second false form of spirituality in our culture today is I'm getting in touch with angelic beings and entering into angelic worship. The third form we talked about last week of false spirituality is getting in touch with dark spirits, channeling, mediums, and getting involved in those types of things. But today we observed there is a fourth type of dangerous spirituality, and that is churchy spirituality. It's a false, it's a pseudo spirituality. And God is so concerned that we not get distracted and caught up into this kind of religious culture that we miss out on the true, free, joy-filled, peace-abiding life. Mark Twain put it this way when talking about these kind of churchy, spiritual people. He said, they're good men in the worst sense of the word. They're good men in the worst sense of the word. A few years back, there was a woman named Mary Decker, and she was a great runner for the U.S. Olympic team. She couldn't enter into the race in the 76 Olympics because of an injury. She couldn't race in 1980 because of the U.S. boycott, so she finally got to race in the 1984 Olympics. One of the women who she was racing with and against is Zola Budd, who was a barefoot runner, and she was from South Africa. She was not able to enter into the race originally because South Africa was not permitted to be a part of the race because of apartheid. So this woman, Zola, went to Britain, lived there long enough to become a British citizen so she could race in the 86 or 84 Olympics. Now here's what Rick Weinberg wrote as an ESPN reporter. It's another picturesque day in Los Angeles as the women's 3,000-meter Olympic race nears. The favorite is Decker, the U.S. world champion and America's queen of distance running. As the gun sounds, the runners take off in a cluster. Soon there's separation. Decker, Bud, and Wendy Sly of the U.S. are among the leaders as the race passes the halfway mark. When the runners approach the 1,700-meter mark of the race, a box forms. It's a cluster of bodies merging together as one. The 18-year-old Bud, that's the woman from South Africa who's gone to Britain, the 18-year-old Bud, the barefoot wonder who captured the world's attention with her record-smashing performances and controversial political decision, moves a half stride ahead of Decker. Suddenly, Bud abruptly cuts in slightly on Decker. Suddenly, Decker gets tangled in Bud's foot and falls and crashes to the ground in agony. As Decker cries out with the pain of a torn hip muscle, tears running down her cheeks, and the vision of her Olympic dreams sprinting away before her eyes, boos are showered upon Bud from the crowd. So here's this race, Decker's running, and Bud cuts in and knocks her out of the race. Years later, this is what Decker said. I should have nudged her and let her know that she was cutting in at a dangerous angle. In other words, I saw her coming. I saw her cutting me off. I should have nudged her. I didn't do it. And as a result, she was knocked out of the race. Sometimes people can be used to knock us out of the race God has called us to, of living in pure and simple faith with Jesus Christ. A few years back, after I had learned this lesson about abiding in Jesus Christ, I became a part of a church community in which there was somebody who was this type of a churchy spirituality type of a person. I experienced confusion. One time we were having discussions, should we as a church go on a prayer retreat? And we analyzed it for hours and hours whether it was really God's will that we should go on a prayer retreat. I walked out of that meeting so confused. I lost some freedom. I had loved God's word and reading God's word beforehand. But when this person entered into my life and started cutting in, it became about discipline and training. And I was given verses every week that I was supposed to memorize. And we would go out here on Logan Street, and he would say, go. And we would run down the street and then turn around and run back. And I think the goal was to get all the blood out of our brain. And then he'd say, now recite John 14:6. And if we couldn't recite John 14:6, it was do 15 push-ups. All right? Now you're looking at me saying, how wise is this guy? I'm not sure I want to follow him. I've learned some big lessons since those days. All right? I lost my freedom. I found that I was talking and thinking less about Jesus and focusing more on the rules. Like, did I show up for the prayer time on time? Which, by the way, was 6 a.m. twice a week. Did I show up for Sunday service every week? Did I make it to the monthly all-night prayer nights? And did I make it awake through the whole prayer nights? I found that I was less in love with Jesus and falling more and more focused on the rules. I found that I was alienating myself from people who were living this truly spiritual, joyful, peaceful life. And there was a group that of internationals who got together, and it wasn't organized, and it wasn't all that structured, and they would start late. But when I go there, they were singing songs, they were loving God, and I was like, that's pretty cool. But it was so different than the culture I was a part of. I had to repent. I had to make drastic changes in my life in order to break away from this, to nudge him so I could stay on the track. And maybe you, in your past or maybe in the present, maybe you've experienced somebody who's kind of has this false churchy spirituality, and maybe they're starting to distract you. And maybe this distraction is destroying and damaging your union with God, which you once had, and the joy and the freedom and the peace that you've once had. In just a couple minutes, we're going to give those of you who want to an opportunity to come on up here and to take communion. And God put it on Christ before he left to say, I know sometimes my people are going to get distracted and they're going to forget that it's really pretty simple. It is about me and it's about Christ. And so before he hung on the cross and shed his blood, he put this in place. He said, there's a new covenant. It's a new arrangement. It's not law. It's based on grace. And I want you who have believed in Jesus and received his forgiveness and received his spirit into your life, I want you to come together on a periodic basis, and I want you to take some bread, and I want you to participate in taking from the cup. And I want you to do this to remember that it's about Jesus. But one of the things Paul wrote is when you do this, you should examine yourself first. And this is found in 1 Corinthians 11. You should examine yourself just to see, is there any areas of my life where I'm being distracted from this kind of a life with Christ? And so I want to encourage you, if there's somebody in your life who's distracting you from living this beautiful, true spiritual union with God through his Spirit, then you may need to make some, you know, big changes, have some conversations, maybe sever that relationship. And trust me, when I had to do that with this friend who had previously also been a roommate, it created quite a ripple effect. But I had to do it in order to keep the pure and simple relationship that I knew God was calling me to have with Christ. And so I want to encourage you, if you're willing to just kind of reflect on this Father's Day, and reflect on God's amazing love for you by sending Christ, his gift through the new birth, if you believe in Christ, of the forgiveness of your sin and his indwelling Spirit, so that you can live an abiding life with him. If you're willing to do that and to confess any, you know, person who's distracted you to these other forms of false spirituality, then you can come on up at whenever you want as the music Jose's playing, and take a piece of bread and dip it in the cup. And if you're not physically able to do that, I'll come around with a basket and a cup as well. And maybe you're here and you say, you know, it's not really a churchy spirituality that's getting me distracted from Christ. It really is a me, ego-driven spirituality. Maybe you've been interacting with somebody or reading someone's books or watching someone's websites or their programs, and you're realizing it's not about Jesus, but it's about the eternal Spirit within me. Maybe you need to just confess that to God and repent and turn from that so that you can be free with Christ again. Or maybe it's angel worship or dabbling in some of the dark forms of spirituality. Or maybe you're in a relationship with someone who's just a critic, you know, and they're just causing you to be deceived and distracted from living in pure union with Christ, and you need to change your relationship with those people. Or maybe there's a romantic relationship, and either you're married and it's outside of your marriage, or you're single and it's with somebody who's not helping you to speak more about Christ and grow with Christ and love him more. And I just want to encourage you, before you come on up, would you be willing between you and God to say, God, I repent. I'm willing to let that go and to have the difficult conversation so that I don't waste one more day of broken union between you and me. Or maybe it's just a friendship at school, you know, your classmates, or now that you're on summer break and there's gossip going on, or there's someone who's trying to encourage you to break your union with Jesus Christ. Just evaluate and see, God, is there something I need to repent of and a relationship I need to change so that I can be right with you? In Galatians 5, the very next chapter, this is what the Apostle Paul says about how crucial this is. It is for freedom that Christ has set us free. Chapter 5, verse 1. Stand firm then, and do not let yourselves be burdened again by a yoke of slavery. Don't let anybody burden you of a yoke of slavery that's apart from Christ. Look down at verse 7, chapter 5, verse 7. You were running a good race. Who cut in on you and kept you from obeying the truth? Now, keep in mind, these are not evil people. They're oftentimes good people or sincere people, sometimes really nice people. But behind them are evil influences to try and distract God from having the relationship with us that he created us to have. Verse 8, that kind of person does not come from the one who calls you. Down in verse 13, you, my brothers, were called to be free. If you're willing to repent of whatever it is that's keeping you from living this free, abiding, abundant relationship with Christ, just do that between you and God as the music plays, and then come on up and take a piece of bread and dip it in the cup to say to God, thank you for this life you blessed me with, this truly spiritual life, and help me to move forward in this, free from the distractions, nudging the person who's influencing me to get out of the race and moving forward with my eyes fixed on Jesus. Please bow with me in prayer. Father, we are all created by you. You are our Father. And this Father's Day, we want to thank you that We could really open up any page in this book and get a message directly from you. But today, as it works out, the message we receive from you today is that you desire us to be truly spiritual people, to live in union with you through your Son, Jesus Christ, and through your Holy Spirit. I ask that during this time that you will stir in our hearts, that you will reveal what needs to be let go of and what conversations we may need to have in the days ahead so that we can walk out of here today and go through this week undistracted in union with you, Lord Jesus Christ. It's in your name that we pray. Amen.
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3: This is the word of God. 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
4: We waver sometimes because we don't see Him at work. Listen, God is at work in your life and my life every day, all the time. There are things that He's working out in your life that you never even thought about asking Him about. His grace is at work in your life, working ahead of time, getting plans in your life in the future. He's working out things that are good for you in your life ahead of time before you even know to even ask Him.
5: Most believers want to have a great faith, but battle common anxieties like, what if something unexpected happens? Or will God do what He said? And are the promises really for me? If that sounds all too familiar, stay with us for In Touch, the teaching ministry of Dr. Charles Stanley. You'll be encouraged to trust God and believe what He says. Here's part two of Strengthening Our Wavering Faith.
4: James chapter 1. And you'll recall that he's writing here to those who are going through difficulty and hardship and persecution. So having introduced it in the first verse, he begins the second verse by saying, consider it all joy, my brethren, when you encounter various trials, knowing that the testing of your faith produces endurance. And let endurance have its perfect result, that you may be perfect and complete, lacking in nothing. But if any of you lacks wisdom, let him ask of God, who gives to all men or women generously and without reproach, and it will be given to him. But let him ask in faith without any doubting, for he who doubts is like the surf of the sea, driven and tossed by the wind. But let not that man expect that he will receive anything from the Lord, being a double-minded man, unstable in all his ways. Now, I want you to get the context of what James is saying here before we come to this matter of wavering faith, because it all fits together. And so here's what he's saying. As these who were probably responding to him and talking to him about the difficulty and hardship, talking about their trials, he's writing to encourage them. And so he says, now, count it all joy when you fall into diverse or various temptations and trials. That doesn't make any sense whatsoever. Why should I get rejoicing over pain and hurt and things I can't change and things I can't alter in my life? Yet that's exactly what he says. And so he says, if you'll notice, knowing that the testing of your faith produces endurance. He says, now, here's what I want you to do. He says, I want you to rejoice. Count it a joy when you fall into these testings and trials and temptations. Now, in the King James says temptation, the word, really a better word, is trials, because the word here means those periods of testing which have a purpose in them. That is, there's an end to them, and that end is this, that you and I would come through them with our faith being stronger and our heart being purer. So he says it will produce endurance. Endurance is that capacity to hang in there, in our terminology, to be steadfast, to be constant, no matter what. What does that take? It takes faith. And that kind of faith, he says, will be tested, because all of us are going to face those circumstances in life where we have to learn to endure, to stay in it, to walk through a valley, and to remain there until God sees fit to release us from it or to bring us to the end. And so he says, count it all joy. Now, what am I to count it all joy about? That I'm going through trials and testings and tribulations and hurting and pain? No, I am to rejoice over the fact that as a result of this, I will learn endurance. I will learn to walk in faith. My heart will be purer and my faith will be stronger. And all of us can rejoice over stronger faith and a purer heart. When he talks about perfect results, he's talking about the fact that endurance is God's way of equipping us, that is, in making us fit to do the very thing he's created us to do. When he says complete, he means that he will work in our life until you and I are perfectly fitted to do what he's called us to do and to be the persons God wants us to be. He's not talking about sinless perfection. He's talking about a continuous maturing process that goes on in our life when God is in the process of equipping us and enabling us to accomplish and achieve whatever he's called us for. Now, then he says, but if any of you lacks wisdom, well, who's been talking about wisdom? We've been talking about trials and pain and hurt and heartache. He says, but if any of you lacks wisdom, let him ask of God, who gives to all men generously and without reproach, and it'll be given to him. So now, why did he bring up wisdom? Because it takes wisdom beyond human wisdom to face difficulty and hardship and trials in life and persecutions and misunderstandings. It takes wisdom beyond our own. It takes godly wisdom. And so, therefore, when we face these situations and circumstances in life, if we are going to respond properly, we need the wisdom of God to know how to face those situations in our life that are beyond our control and things we can't change and things we can't simply alter. We need godly wisdom. And so he says, now, in order to receive the kind of wisdom that will equip you to endure and to come out with a purer heart and stronger faith, and God making you the person he wants you to be, he says that kind of faith comes, and God, if you will ask him, will give it generously. He says God will give it generously, and he won't badger you about it. He says, listen, he gives it generously and without reproach. He won't come back and argue with you about it. That is, he gives it generously. But he says, now watch this, he says, but let that person ask in faith without any doubting, for he says, he who doubts is like the surf of the sea, driven by the winds and tossed. He says, don't let that person think or expect that they're going to receive anything from God. So what does he do? He creates the atmosphere here, persecution, difficulty, hardship. The process is that God's in the process of teaching us to endure, purifying our hearts, strengthening our faith, and he says that comes as a result of wisely responding. If I respond to hardship and difficulty and trial by blame and anger and hurt and bitterness and resentment and hostility and caustic attitudes, he says I respond in the wrong way. If I respond properly, I'm going to need the wisdom of God to be able to listen to criticism and take it and accept it and move on. Going to be able to accept difficulty and hardship and look to God and respond in the wise fashion. If I do that, he says, I'll need wisdom. And that comes as a result of asking God. He is generously willing to do it. If I respond in the right fashion, I'm going to come out a winner. If I don't, I won't. And if I ask with faith that's like the waves of the sea tossed here and yonder, he says, I won't get anything. And besides that, he says, being a double-minded man, unstable in all of our ways. Now, so he sets the whole pattern here for the issue of the weakness in our faith, that is wavering faith. Now, what in the world is wavering faith? Wavering faith is faith that vacillates, that moves to and fro from, yes, I believe he will, to, I'm not sure he will. I know that he will. No, I don't think it's going to happen. I thought that's what he meant. I don't believe that's what he meant. I was certain that's what God said. I'm not sure what God says anymore. I got on my knees and asked him, and I knew he was going to do it, and yet somehow I'm not sure. Weaving back and forth, to and fro. He says, it's like the surf of the sea. The wind blows this way, the surf blows that way. Wind blows this way, you see the curls, they go that way. It's like a cork tossed in the sea. And for a few moments, it looks like it's going to blow up to the shore. Next thing you know, it's going out to sea. And so he says, wavering faith. Here's what wavering faith is. He says it's doubting God, being like the waves of the sea driven by the winds and tossed. Don't expect anything from God if your faith is wavering. And he says, besides that, we are double-minded and unstable in all of our ways. Now, what can you and I expect? What are the consequences of wavering faith? That is, if I'm going by my feelings and going by reason and trying to figure all these things out, and I don't understand the ways of God, and so I'm just sort of out there operating by sight, sound, and my sensitivity, my feelings, then what are the consequences? Number one consequence, you're going to miss the blessings of God. Listen to what he says now. But let him ask in faith without any doubting, for the one who doubts is like the surf of the sea, driven and tossed by the wind. Let not that man expect that he will receive anything from the Lord. That's pretty strong. Now, wait a minute. Isn't this a God of love? Isn't this a God who, you say, loves us unconditionally? Isn't this the one who said, asking it should be given you, seeking you shall find, knocking it should be opened to you? What kind of God is this who comes along and says, if you have wavering faith, wavering faith. Now, let me just put a parenthesis here. A person who has just been saved, who knows nothing hardly about anything, it's going to be difficult for them to learn to trust God. And you know what? God is very tender and loving and patient with that. What does he do? God pushes them quickly because he wants them to learn to trust him. That's one thing I think God moves right on with. That is teaching us to trust him when we first get saved. But now we're talking about trusting him, our faith wavering, and he says, don't expect anything. Why would God say that? Well, think about this. When I'm wavering in my faith, I'm saying, in fact, the disposition of doubt. Listen, not only does it displease God, it is a slam against his integrity. He is a God of absolute faithfulness, absolute truthfulness. Listen, he will keep every single promise, answers our prayer. You say, man, wait a minute, just answered prayer business. I've prayed some things and believed God for them, and he didn't do what I asked. If you and I make a request of God, and we know that's the will of the Father, and we ask him for it, and we believe him for it, and expect him to do it, listen, he will do one of two things. He will give you exactly what you ask for, or he will give you something better. Not something less, something better. Listen, if he alters the answer other than what I've asked him for, listen, it is always superior to my request. Always superior to my request. You know what that means? That when you and I come to him and ask him specifically, there is no way to lose as a child of God. Now, he may give you an answer and you think, well, Lord, that's not what I asked for. We must have got our communications a little mixed up. I mean, the signals got crossed. That's not what I asked for. You know what time will show you? Thank God for your wisdom that you knew better than I did exactly what I needed at that point in my life. So what happens? We miss the blessing. That's the first consequence of wavering faith. We miss the blessing. He says, don't expect it. It's not going to happen. Because, listen, it's a slam against God. Well, Lord, I know that's what you said, but I don't think you're going to do it. Now, here's how the devil works. Now, the devil would never tell God you don't believe him. No. He just says, you know, it's not happening. God's not answering your prayer. Just because it doesn't come when I want it and the way I want it doesn't mean that God isn't at work in my life and answering prayer. And so what happens? We miss his blessings. Listen, God isn't asleep at your life. I don't care what kind of shape you're in. You may be as lost as you can be. God is still at work. You may be one of his children and you're going through difficulty and hardship. God's at work. Things may have been going real, real well for you and all of a sudden the bottom drops out. Has God gone to sleep at your life? No. He's still at work at your life. And what do? If we want to come through it with the best of his blessings, we believe him no matter what we see, what we feel, or what we hear. That's the way it operates. So first of all, we miss the blessings of God. Second thing is this. When a person's wavering in their faith, here's what happens. Little things can blow them off course. The slightest little thing can oftentimes blow them off course. Well, you know, I trusted God and it didn't work. Oh, listen, if you'd have trusted him at work, just talking to him about it and telling him what you need is, that's not enough. He says, ask and it shall be given you, seek and you shall find. But he says, whatsoever things ye shall ask in prayer, believing ye shall receive, not just asking. And what I want you to see is this. Faith isn't just a feeling. Faith is a definite act of my mind, my will, and my spirit. God, I am trusting you. I'm expecting, I'm anticipating you to answer my prayer. Wake up looking for it. Get up in the morning expecting God to be at work, looking for the signs that he's at work. And when you don't see them, doesn't mean he's not at work. Now, there's one last thing I think is a consequence. There are probably many, but there's one last thing I'd mention. Not only am I going to miss the blessings of God, not only am I going to be knocked off by many little things that normally would not faze me at all, but I'm going to be miserable. There's not going to be any peace. My peace is going to be, listen, exchanged for misery, because how can I live with absolute peace in my life, facing the difficulties and hardships? And we all go through them. You know what? There's not going to be a time in this life when we're not going to be facing something. That's the challenges of life. Listen, if we don't have a faith that is steady, certain, anchored, focused on God, we will weave our way through life and we will miss the best that God has for us. We'll miss the best. Because he says a double-minded man is unsteady in all of his ways. He's not going to get anything. And I think one of the reasons that so many people do not pray is that they tried it, and here's what they'll say. I tried it and it didn't work. I trusted God, and let me tell you what happened. I'll tell you what happened. If you really trusted him, he had something better in mind for you than you asked for. If it didn't fit his will for your life, then what happens? We end up saying, well, God didn't answer my prayer. We get angry at God and frustrated over God. Well, God, you didn't do this and you didn't do that. We need to back off and say, Lord, surely if you didn't answer my prayer exactly like I asked, you must have had something better. Now, here's the bottom line. Now, watch this. You listen, say amen. Amen. Listen carefully. The issue is, how do I correct this now? I know what's causing it, and I know what the consequences are. How do I correct it? Here's how I correct it. Real simple. Don't let this one go by you. You're asking God about something, and you just, maybe he will, maybe he won't. I think he will. I'm not sure. Here's what you do. You make a decision. Here's the decision. I choose to believe that God's trustworthy. I choose to believe that God is faithful. I choose to believe that God will do exactly what he says. I refuse to doubt my God. Now, listen carefully. You have to put this whole sentence in there. I refuse to any longer doubt God. I didn't mention circumstances. I refuse to doubt God. Ask and it shall be given you. Seek and you shall find. Whatsoever you shall ask in prayer, believing you shall receive. So be it even as you believe. I refuse to doubt God. Listen carefully. You don't make a decision to stop doubting your circumstances. You make a decision to stop doubting God. You make a decision to start, I'm going to start believing God that he's who he says he is and will do what he says he'll do. Now, what will help me do that? Getting in his word and meditating upon his promises. Because here's what happens. When I meditate upon his promises, God begins, listen, I begin to osmose into my thinking. I begin to think the way God thinks. I begin to fill my mind and my spirit with those things that God has said. All the time I'm doing that, listen carefully. That's why it's not enough to come sit and listen to a sermon. That's not enough. You need to write it down. You need to take notes. When we open the Bible, read the scripture when it says, ask and it shall be given you, seek and you shall find. That's what it says. You know what happens? Your eyeball hits that, registers in your mind, in your spirit. Then God's got something to work with. Fill your mind and your heart with the Word of God. Recall the promise. When Satan hits you with one of these things and you begin to waver, you say, what's the promise of God? I have chosen, I will not doubt the living God. You know what happens? Your wavering back and forth is going to come to a screeching, wonderful halt. And listen, the blessings of God are going to begin to flow in your life. You've got to make a decision. I will no longer doubt the living God, who is the sovereign controller of this universe and has every aspect of my life in absolute, total control. And nothing is working in or against me that he's not in control of. Let me ask you something. Do you think you have a need that God's unaware of? No. Did he not say, my God shall supply all of your needs according to his riches and glory in Christ Jesus? Yes. Do I believe God's going to meet my needs? Yes. This particular one, no. My God shall supply how many? All your needs according to what? His riches and glory in Christ Jesus. So what I have to decide is this. I refuse to doubt God. You know what that means? That means I'm trusting him from this point on. I'm believing him. If I make a decision, focus upon his word, focus upon him, meditate upon his word, affirm continuously, I refuse to doubt the living God. I choose to believe God. I choose to believe this sovereign God will keep his word every time. Father, how grateful we are that you are so patient. You work so simply. You just move through the most difficult things of our life, loving us, enabling us, securing us, strengthening us. Deliver us, Father, from being double-minded, looking in two directions for the same thing. Let there no longer be civil war, but absolute peace in our heart, that our trust is in you and you alone. In Jesus' name, amen.
5: 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God puts believers in situations that challenge their faith. Here's a moment with Charles Stanley.
4: When I first came to First Baptist, I came as an associate pastor, and then they were going to vote on calling me as the pastor, and I knew that God told me that I was going to be the pastor of the church. I didn't tell anybody else that. And kneeling by the bed that afternoon, here's what God said. I knew he said it, though when I looked around, there was no way. And I mean, I would come to church and preach, and I'd listen to all these folks who didn't like me and going to get rid of me and all these plans they had of how they were going to do it and so forth, and I'd get in the prayer room. It's like God would say to me, if I ever heard him ever say, just like he said this, are you going to believe what you see, what you hear, what you feel, are you going to believe what I said? Are you going to believe what you see, what you hear, what you feel, or what I said? So I'd walk out there on Sunday morning, getting ready to preach to a whole bunch of folks who didn't like me and didn't want me. A wonderful experience, believe me. But you know what? I'd have a difficult time during the week, folks giving me a hard time. I'd get in the prayer room on Sunday morning. That's not the only time I was there every day, but I'd get in the prayer room before I'd go out there and preach and spend about a half an hour, and I'd walk out there, and you'd think, I thought everybody would just love me to death. I mean, I had the most perfect peace, the most absolute awesome assurance. But I learned something. When God has told you something, you die with it, but don't change your mind. He would say to me, are you going to believe what you see? That was bad. What you hear? That was terrible. What you feel? That was horrible. Are you going to believe that? Or are you going to believe what I said? Till finally, I decided I was going to believe what God said no matter what. You have to keep your focus on God.
5: For help maintaining a focus on God and walking with Him by faith, visit us at intouch.org. And if today's program motivated you to get to know Jesus better, we'd love to hear from you. On the next edition of In Touch, faith is essential in the Christian life, and we'll hear an outline of the requirements of faith when we return on In Touch, the teaching ministry of Dr. Charles Stanley. 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

0: burning back. How do you do? Won't you come with us? We'll be meeting a man who, to the age of 57, lived almost entirely for himself. Today, because self comes near the bottom of his list of priorities, he is much more of a person than ever before. This happened when his heart and mind and life were unshackled. From Chicago, crossroads of America, the Pacific Garden Mission presents Unshackled, the unique transcribed dramatic series that tells the true life stories of real people. It's been almost 97 years since the old lighthouse, a Chicago landmark, began providing help to the men and women of the street. That help takes the form of food, clothing, shelter, medical and dental care, and counsel. Counsel includes the assurance that if your life is empty, it can be filled to overflowing. It's been almost 24 years since that same promise began going out around the earth through these programs. Now Unshackled's heard in almost every nation on earth and is translated and re-dramatized by nationals in several languages. This has all come to be as some who listen have made it their business to help make it possible for others to hear the program that makes you face yourself and think. There's an old bit of folk wisdom to the effect that the most troublesome boy in town is likely to be the son of a minister. It's no more true than the legend that most of the derelict men who come to a rescue mission for help are former doctors and lawyers who have destroyed their careers with alcohol. It does happen, though. One case we have in mind involving a preacher's kid goes back almost 40 years. It happened in a large Midwestern city where merchants found themselves stuck with great numbers of what appeared to be legitimate payroll checks, but which proved worthless. For this, they had to thank a preacher's kid who had developed some very special skills.
1: You see anything wrong with that, Dan?
2: I'm not an expert, but it looks perfect to me.
1: Thanks for the compliment.
2: Where do you manage to steal the blank paychecks?
1: Well, who said anything about stealing them? These are all my own work. I printed them myself.
2: Boy, if you ever decide to switch to making $10 bills, look out.
1: I can't print money. Not yet, anyway. I don't know that much about engraving. Anyway, these bring in more money on fewer calls.
2: What do you mean, calls?
1: Oh, same as with pass and counterfeit money. You have to buy something and get your change in real dough. Merchants aren't going to cash a paycheck just to be helpful. You got to buy something. Now, watch this. This is the beauty part.
2: Writing a signature, you mean?
1: That's it. Let me tell you, if they showed that signature to the treasurer of the company in court, he wouldn't be sure it wasn't really his own. It's that good.
2: I can't write my own name that good, let alone someone else's.
1: It takes practice, that's all. Hey, you gonna help me unload these checks?
2: What would I have to do?
1: Oh, nothing, really. Just drive the car from one store to another. And wait outside, ready to go, in case one of the suckers starts to get smart and wants to make some phone calls.
2: And if he does?
1: Well, if he does, I'll be out the door and headed for the car before he ever picks up the phone. That's why I need you outside, so I can get away in a hurry. That's the next one, the dry goods store on the corner.
2: What are you going to buy this time?
1: I don't know. Anything you need?
2: A couple shirts, maybe.
1: What size?
2: 14½, 32.
1: I'll be right back with them. Don't go away.
0: Well, the man whose story we have to tell was not the fabricator of the bad checks, but he was the greatly impressed observer who agreed to do the driving and to wait outside. You'll learn more about it as we bring you the true story of Dan Danasek, right now on Unshackled.
2: Well, there wasn't too much more to tell about my experience with the young fellow who made and passed those checks. Before anything serious happened to me, I left that city and returned to Chicago. Good thing I did, too. Just about a month later, that preacher's kid was caught, ended up in the penitentiary. I was too ignorant and unsophisticated then to realize that I had placed myself in the position of an accessory. Well, I was probably ignorant in a number of other areas as well, but when it came to most kinds of worldly knowledge, I was a long way from ignorant. Let's go back a little way and I'll explain that. I was born in Cicero, Illinois, just west of Chicago. My parents were very respectable people. My mother was what you'd call a God-fearing woman. My dad, who was born in Czechoslovakia, had no religious beliefs at all. In fact, he was a clearly self-announced atheist. He was also a very moral and respectable person. I grew up with a clear understanding that I was expected to work hard and that rewards would follow. And they did, too. At 14, I was the youngest Eagle Scout in Cicero. At about that same time, my brother-in-law invited me to go to church with him. There, I was baptized, became a Sunday school teacher, and organized a church orchestra. All of that, and I still knew nothing of the gospel. I was busy, though, too busy to get into trouble. My relationship with that church ended when one of the performances by the orchestra got a bad reception from an elderly couple.
3: The nerve of that Danisek boy. Did you ever hear anything like it?
4: Never before, and I don't want to hear it again, playing jazz in the church.
2: That did it. I left the church, never went back. I stayed with music, though. At the time I graduated from high school, I organized a 5-piece dance band and started building on that as a foundation. As the band grew larger and better, we were kept fairly busy playing for dances, for weddings, and at summer resorts. While in the music business, I learned all the vices and discovered, as people usually do, that I liked them. In time, though, I sold the band. Had nothing against music, but I was fed up with the poor income the band brought me in those depression years. Because I was used to meeting people, could drink an impressive amount of liquor and stay on my feet, and would usually prefer to be out on the town than at home and in bed, I found a place for myself in personnel work, industrial relations, and labor relations. With that in my background, it isn't surprising that the Army put me into personnel work as an administrative non-com in the counseling section of the Separation Center at Fort Meade. When I came out in 1946, I went back into personnel work in industry. My work included dealings with the insurance carrier for our company. Usually my contact there was with one of the claim adjusters. Well, I thought I knew them all, and then one day I was called by one I had never met.
5: Mr. Danisek, I'm having some additional forms mailed to you today.
2: You are? What's happened to Charlie? He always takes care of these things for me.
5: Charlie has been transferred. From now on, I'll be taking care of most of the details of your account.
2: You will?
5: Yes, sir.
2: Well, then I think you ought to know that Charlie and I made it a point to spend an evening together ever so often. You know, dinner, a few drinks.
5: Really?
2: Oh, as long as you'll be handling our account, I expect we'd better get acquainted. What about this evening?
5: You don't waste much time, do you?
2: Well, not when it comes to business. Or a young lady.
5: How do you know how young I am?
2: Well, I know what you sound like. Would you mind telling...
5: I have nothing more to tell. You'll just have to find out for yourself.
2: Oh, but you know all about me. I mean, your company has complete insurance papers on me.
5: Well, then, that puts me ahead of you, doesn't it? This is going to be a blind date for you, but not for me.
2: Come to think of it, I don't even know your name.
5: Just call me Eddie.
2: You? Eddie? Oh, that's ridiculous.
5: If you say so. My name is Edna, but my friends call me Eddie.
2: Okay. If you say so. I'll see you tonight, Eddie. That's how it all began. In time, Eddie and I were married. In one way, I suppose you might say that she knew what she was getting into. She had seen me performing the social side of my duties in bars. Maybe she thought that a home and marriage would make me a different sort of person. She was wrong, of course. Women who think that always are. But she did change. When after 3 years our first child was born, she took her responsibilities very seriously.
4: One of the neighbors was over today, Dan, and offered to take Pam and Dennis to Sunday school with her.
2: What for?
4: What for? Didn't you go to Sunday school?
2: Not until I was 14.
4: The books I read on child development make it very clear that the first few years of a child's life are the most important ones. As the twig is bent, So grows the tree.
2: Okay, okay. Sunday school is fine if you say so. Just don't wake me up on Sunday morning with all the preparations. Well, that's how it was for a while. Then Eddie began to feel it was wrong to send a child and not go herself. After that, they both spent every Sunday morning in the church.

0: You talk as though I'm some kind of drunk.
1: I didn't say that. Now, come on. We don't have much time.
0: It was nice of Eddie not to say it, because most of the symptoms were very evident. I was always ready for something to drink. One drink, or a dozen, or more. Anywhere, anytime. I was well established in the martini lunch pattern. I'd reached the point where it took four or five drinks to convince me that lunch wasn't a waste of time. Evenings, if I had to be away from home, the amount depended on the people I was with, but it tended to always be a little more rather than a little less. My idea of refreshment during what they call a quiet evening at home was a pint of whiskey and a dozen cans of beer. Now, you'll recall I said that during my days with the dance band, I learned all the vices. One of them, naturally, was gambling. On more than one occasion, I gambled away my entire paycheck. Taking it all together, anyone would have been able to predict that I was a man headed for problems. The first real problem I was aware of, though, didn't start with me, but with my wife.
1: Look at me, Dan. Can you see the difference?
0: New hairdo, maybe?
1: I haven't changed my hairdo a bit.
0: Well, I think I've seen that dress before.
1: A great many times. I can't understand it. I know I'm different. But maybe it doesn't show.
0: Then what's so different?
1: Dan, I'm a new person.
0: Oh, sure.
1: I really am. You were in church with me last week. Don't you remember what the sermon was about?
0: Well, I maybe wasn't paying too much attention.
1: Then I'll tell you what it was about. If any man be in Christ, he is a new creature. Old things are passed away. Behold, all things are become new. That tells all about it. I'm a new person.
0: Is that good?
1: It's more than just good. It's wonderful. Listen to what it says next, Dan.
0: What says?
1: The Bible, of course. God hath reconciled us to himself by Jesus Christ, and hath given to us the ministry of reconciliation. God was in Christ, reconciling the world unto himself, not imputing their trespasses unto them, and hath committed unto us the word of reconciliation.
0: You talk like a preacher.
1: I'm talking like a person who has been given a new life. You know, I've heard the pastor talking about being born again for a long time. But until now, I didn't really know what he meant. Now I do. I made a flat decision to put all my trust in Christ. And he's made me a new person.
2: Well, Dan Danasek did in fact have a new wife. The time was to come when he'd be very glad of it. Just then, it was a little upsetting. After all, he was still living his old life and had convinced himself that he liked it. Something had to give. What it was, you'll hear in a moment. First, though, let's talk about the season of the year and about a way that you can be sure to take Unshackled with you wherever you go. Here's Superintendent Harry Saulnier of Pacific Garden Mission. Harry, why don't you explain what the Unshackled printed program log is, and why it's appreciated by so many people.
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2: Address Pacific Garden Mission, Chicago.

0: Illinois 60605. That's Pacific Garden Mission, Chicago, Illinois 60605. Now let's return to the true story of Dan Danasek, whose wife became a new person.
1: People always have the idea that an expression like born again or the new birth is more or less a figure of speech. I thought so myself until I saw the reality of it in my wife's life and personality. Now, you could argue the reality forever and convince no one. But to see the reality in a human life is something else again. Now, the truth is that Eddie had become a much more agreeable, thoughtful, considerate person than before. But all that didn't make it completely comfortable. She was also a person who very clearly placed her commitment to Christ first. That can be a little unsettling, especially when you find that she and others like her are doing the unthinkable.
2: What I said, Dan, is that quite a few of us in the church are praying for you.
1: Oh, wouldn't you call that interfering in my life?
2: No. We aren't going to interfere at all. We're asking God to interfere, to have His Holy Spirit make you so uncomfortable.
1: Why uncomfortable?
2: Because you're separated from God by sin. You live for yourself instead of for Him.
1: You talk about sin as though you think I'm some special kind of sinner.
2: There really aren't any special kinds of sinners, Dan. The human race falls into two divisions. Those who are still playing God in their lives, which is rebellion against God, and those who have stopped playing God in their lives and who have finally decided to let God be God.
1: How can you tell the difference?
2: Between the sons of Satan and the sons of God? There's just one thing that makes the difference. You can read about it in the first chapter of John. It says, and it's talking about Jesus Christ, Dan, He came unto His own, and His own received Him not. But as many as received Him, to them gave He power to become the sons of God, even to them that believe on His name.
1: In 1966, I changed jobs and wanted to move to a new suburban area that would be near my place of business. I drew a circle to mark off a radius of 15 miles from the new location and couldn't find one suitable house inside that circle. Just then, Eddie came up with a suggestion for an altogether different approach to the problem.
2: Dan, I think we're going about this exactly in reverse.
1: How could we? House hunting is house hunting.
2: Well, look at it like this. There are a lot of different houses we could manage in. I don't think that shelter is the most important point.
1: Then what is?
2: Let's take another look at that circle of yours. Try to find a suitable church. First things first.
1: That's what we did. And in a short time after, we found a place where the gospel was preached, we also found a suitable home. None of these changes, though, had any effect on my way of life. For example, I was a very active golfer. On Friday, June 6, 1969, I was out at the club. After playing 18 holes, I joined some cronies at the 19th hole. And it wasn't long before I was in deep water in more ways than one. For a few hours, the conversation was just as general and wandering and stupid as most conversations by people at a bar. Then late in the evening, it took a very strange turn.
3: Listen, Dan. Yeah, you know, the way I hear it, you and your wife are in church every time the doors open.
1: Huh? Oh, maybe it's true about Eddie. Not me, though. Oh, I go there not as often as she does.
4: Isn't that Manny?
1: Why?
3: Well, because I heard someone arguing the other night about, you know, this business of God the Father, God the Son, and God the Holy Ghost. Well, it didn't make any sense to me. You know, come to think of it, the whole idea never has made sense to me.
1: It's all very simple. Now, this is what is called the doctrine of the Trinity.
3: Oh, I know that much. Tell me something I don't know.
1: Oh, don't hurry me, pal, because this is serious stuff. Now, the point is this. That this is what they call the Godhead. Three persons in one.
3: I don't get it.
1: All right, it's very simple. Now, one substance, but three persons. Oh, anybody knows that?
3: Oh, they do, huh? Huh, huh. Explain just what you said, huh?
1: Explain it? Why, it's as plain as the nose on your face.
3: Not to me, it isn't. Say it so I can understand it.
1: Ah, forget it. Let's just drop the whole subject.
5: At 1 in the morning, in a pouring rainstorm, I got into my car and started for home. By that time, I was so drunk that I still can't recall the route I took. Anybody, I don't know what the Trinity is. Praise Father, Son, and the Holy Ghost. What are you doing, waiting up for me?
2: Praying for you. First for your soul, and then for your safety.
1: I got home all right, didn't I?
2: I told you. I've been praying.
1: Thanks.
2: But when it comes to praying for your soul, Dan, I'm ready to give up. I prayed for 7 years. There are people in the church who pray the same way I do, and nothing happens. I prayed for you until I just can't pray anymore.
5: Man is a stubborn and often a very irrational creature. As long as Eddie kept praying for my salvation, I felt free to ignore it. But now, I felt suddenly cast adrift. How does God get through to the awareness of a man who's a drunk? I don't know, but he does because he did it with me that night while the rain was still pouring down outside. I knelt down and prayed and asked Jesus to come into my heart, to take over as Lord of my life. And I put all of my trust in him as my Savior and none at all in myself.
2: I saw 2 miracles that night, at least 2. One was my husband's salvation. One was the way he changed at once. Within an hour, he was cold sober. And a day or so later, I found him doing a very convincing thing. He was pouring out bottle after bottle from his private liquor stock into the sink.
1: You know what I figure is the value of this stuff I'm pouring out.
2: I couldn't begin to guess.
1: $1,000 at least, maybe more.
2: Not to me, it isn't.
1: Me either. Any more? That's amazing.
5: That was a strange thing to do for one reason. All that alcohol put our septic tank out of business. If it would do that to a septic tank, what would it have done to me? Now, God has put me in places where he can use me. As a deacon and trustee of the church in a visitation program in the planning committee for a new building. And just recently, something new suggested by a man from my church who was also a new Christian.
6: Hey, Dan, have you thought of all the men who've time to kill in the evening in a big hotel or motel?
5: That's why the Gideons put Bibles in hotel rooms.
6: That's right, but what about the man who might learn more about the things of God if he had help?
5: He could look up a Bible class somewhere in town.
6: Yeah, or better yet, have the Bible class come to him.
5: In a motel?
6: Right. And it may also attract people who are in deep trouble and want help. What do you think, Dan?
1: I think we'd better get busy right away and find a place to begin those Bible study groups.
5: And
0: And that is just what's happened. Dan and his friend Paul are now active with such studies in not one motel, but three. The man who lived for himself and for little else is now living for others. Most important, he's living for Christ. As a result, he now knows a peace and happiness he has never known before. What about a new life instead of the old one? It can be true for you, you know. To counsel with someone who's concerned about you, get in touch with Pacific Garden Mission, Chicago, Illinois, 60605. The telephone number in Chicago, area 312-922-1462. In Europe, you may address Unshackled in care of Transworld Radio, Carolyn House, Croydon, England. In the Philippines, address Unshackled in care of the Pacific Mission, Post Office Box 1467, Manila.

This week, take time to write and let us know that you hear Unshackled. And when you write, remember to ask for your free copy of the Unshackled Station Log. Heard in the true story of Dan Danasek and his wife were Jack Bivens, Judy Ebmeyer, Barry Stigler, Jim Andelin, and Herb Graham. Original music, Lucille Becker. This is Jack O'Dell, and I've written the story as I heard it from Dan Danasek. Unshackled's produced and transcribed by Pacific Garden Mission to show through true stories that if your life is empty, it really can be filled to overflowing. Take time this week to write. Your letters of encouragement are very important to us. We look forward to hearing from you. And if you need spiritual help right now, you may call Pacific Garden Mission in Chicago, area 312-922-1462.

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2: Karibu katika kipindi hiki cha sita cha kuisikia sauti ya Mungu yenye nguvu, kuisikia na kuitikia.
1: In our last session, we entered into chapter 5, Getting to Know God's Voice.
2: Katika kipindi kilichopita, tulikuwa katika sura ya 5, inayosema kuja kuijua sauti ya Mungu.
1: And under that point, we considered two sub-points. First of all, that it is a learning process.
2: Nandani tuliona dondoo kadhaa, na dondoo ya kwanza tuliona ni kujifunza mchakato.
1: And then the last point we considered is that still small voice.
2: Na dondoo ya mwisho tuliozingatia ni sauti ya utulivu iliyo ndogo.
1: So now as we continue in chapter 5, getting to know God's voice, the sub point we want to move to is God's means of speaking.
2: Na tunapoendelea kuja kuijua sauti ya Mungu, kuna dondoo tutakayoendelea nayo leo hii inayosema njia Mungu anazotumia kuongea.
1: God is not limited in how he speaks to us. However he chooses to speak to us, it can greatly impact us. So we want to now consider some ways that he speaks.
2: Mungu hana namna ya ukomo wa namna ya kuongea. Vyovyote anavyochagua kuongea nasi, inaingizia ama inaleta ingizio wa kiungu ndani yetu.
1: One way God speaks is through the scripture.
2: Njia moja wapo Mungu anaitumia kuongea ni kupitia maandiko.
1: Now, this is probably, as Christians, going to be the most common way that God speaks to us.
2: Na hii inaweza kuwa ni njia iliyozoeleka kwa watu wengi ya Mungu kuongea nasi.
1: So he can take a word or a phrase, a verse or a passage, whatever, and he can apply it by the Holy Spirit. He can apply it to a specific situation that we are facing.
2: Anaweza akatumia mstari, neno, aya katika maandiko, na kwa uwezo wa Roho Mtakatifu anaweza kaitumia mahususi katika hali tunazokabiliana nazo.
1: I don't know if they say it this way or they can explain it this way in Swahili, but in English, when this happens, a word becomes very quickened to you and you're very aware of that. Some people will say it's like the words were just jumping off of the page.
2: Sijui inasemekaje katika Kiswahili, lakini ni kama wakati maandiko yanapozungumzwa yanaingia ndani yako na kukuhuisha, ni sawa sana maneno ya kusema ni kama maandiko yametoka katika kulasa ya Biblia na yameingia ndani yangu.
1: It says in Psalm 119 verse 105,
2: kama inavyosema katika Zaburi 119 mstari wa 105,
1: thy word is a lamp unto my feet and a light unto my path.
2: Neno lako ni taa ya miguu yangu na mwanga wa njia yangu.
1: So you notice here in this verse that it's saying that the word of God is like two different kinds of light, actually.
2: Unaangalia kwenye neno hili nasema kama neno la Mungu ni kama inazungumzia aina mbili ya kupata nuru.
1: A lamp for my feet. So imagine that it is a dark night and you are walking somewhere. You need light, maybe a torch, to see the very next step you are taking.
2: Taa ya miguu yangu ni kama vile mtu anavyotembea katika giza wakati wa usiku na ana kurunzi ama na tochi inaweza kumsaidia kumulika katika miguu yake ili asiweze kujikwaa.
1: And the light for your path, that would be a light, let's say you're going to a house or church or building, and that building has a light on it. It's a light showing you your destination.
2: Na mwanga wa njia ni sawa sawa na kama unavyoenda kwenye jengo ama kwenye kanisa, na ule mwanga ulioko kwenye ile kanisa, taa iliyoko pale inatoa mwanga kukuonyeshia njia ili uweze kufika kwenye hatima ya mahali unapoelekea.
1: It's amazing how you can read the Bible through many times in your life. Hopefully we are doing this as we continue walking with the Lord. And yet on any given occasion, God can use some obscure passage to speak life or direction or whatever it is into your life.
2: Inashangaza sana unaposoma Biblia mara nyingi katika maisha yako na kuona kuna mazingira ambayo Mungu anayatumia kupitia kutoka kwenye aya fulani kwenye Biblia, akizungumza na maisha yako, akitoa maelekezo na mengineo katika maisha yako ili iweze kukusaidia.
1: Of course, there are other reasons why it is very important to be continually, daily reading the Word of God, but this is one of them.
2: Kuna sababu nyingi sana ambazo tunatakiwa kuwa nazo katika kusoma neno la Mungu kwa uendelevu kila siku, na mojawapo ndio hiyo.
1: Okay, so that's scripture. God can speak to us through scripture. That is one of the means of his speaking.
2: Kwa hiyo tunaona njia mojawapo ambayo Mungu anaweza kuitumia kuongea nasi ni kupitia maandiko.
1: The next one we want to consider is an audible voice, that is a voice you physically hear.
2: Na nyingine njia ambayo Mungu anaitumia kuongea nasi ni sauti inayosikika ambayo unao uwezo wa kuisikia na masikio yako haya ya kibinadamu.
1: It would be much more rare for God to speak through an audible voice, though he has to some, but more rare than speaking through the scriptures.
2: Ni mara chache sana ambavyo Mungu anazungumza, anaongea kupitia sauti iliyo kubwa inayosikika kwenye masikio yetu. 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
1: In our previous session, we considered God speaking to Samuel. That seems pretty clear that that must have been an audible voice, because here's this young boy going to bed at night and he hears someone calling him. It seems to me that that was the audible voice of God.
2: Katika kipindi kilichopita tulijifunza jinsi Mungu alivyokuwa anaongea na Samueli akiwa kijana mdogo wakati wa usiku anapokwenda kulala. 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
1: Then we have Saul of Tarsus. He becomes the Apostle Paul, but we know he's on the road to Damascus and he has that shining light, but he also hears the audible voice from heaven of God speaking to him.
2: Lakini pia tuna mtu mwingine anaitwa Sauli, mtu wa Taso. 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
1: And there are others in scripture and even in modern times that have had that experience. They've heard the audible voice of God.
2: Kuna wengi katika maandiko ambao walisikia sauti ya Mungu inayosikika kwa masikio ya kibinadamu.
1: Let's read Acts 22:6-9.
2: Acha tusome Matendo ya Mitume 22:6-9.
1: And it came to pass that as I made my journey and was come nigh unto Damascus about noon, suddenly there shone from heaven a great light round about me. And I fell unto the ground and heard a voice saying unto me, Saul, Saul, why persecutest thou me? And I answered, Who art thou, Lord? And he said unto me, I am Jesus of Nazareth, whom thou persecutest. And they that were with me saw indeed the light, and were afraid, but they heard not the voice of him that spake to me.
2: Ikawa nilipokuwa nikisafiri, nikakaribia Damaski, wakati wa adhuhuri, ghafla nuru kuu ilitoka mbinguni, ikanimulikia pande zote. 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
1: This is interesting, where Saul is with other people, and he has this experience, and it says that the others that were with him, they saw the light, but they did not hear God speaking. And I think that speaks to us of how specific God wants to be to speak to us very personally.
2: Hii inastajabisha kwamba Sauli alisikia sauti na wale alokuwa nao waliona ile nuru kuu, lakini hawakuweza kuisikia ile sauti, maana ilikuwa ni sauti mahususi kwa Paulo, na wengine hawakuweza kuisikia, maana haikuwa mahususi kwa ajili yao, ingawa ilikuwa ni sauti inayosikika kwenye masikio ya kibinadamu, kwenye masikio ya Sauli.
1: So overall, I would say that it is rare, once again, but God can speak to us audibly.
2: Lakini hiyo tunaiona pia, Mungu alikuwa amezungumza na watu wake, lakini bado Mungu anaweza kuzungumza hata leo hii kwetu sisi kwa sauti inayosikika.
1: The next way God can speak to us is through a word of prophecy.
2: Njia nyingine Mungu anayotumia kuongea nasi ni kwa kupitia neno la unabii.
1: So as I get into prophecy now, first of all, I want to explain the difference between two different types of prophecy.
2: Na kabla sijaendelea, ningependa awali nieleze aina tofauti ya unabii.
1: There is the office of a prophet, like one who is called to be a prophet to the nations, for example. We see that with Isaiah, Jeremiah, Daniel, and others.
2: Kuna tofauti mbili ya unabii. 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
1: But the other kind is described for us in 1 Corinthians 12, verse 10, also 1 Corinthians 13, verse 2, and we call that the gift of prophecy. This is much different.
2: Na aina nyingine ya unabii tunaiona katika Wakorintho wa kwanza sura 12 mstari wa 10 na ile sura 13 mstari wa 2. 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
1: The gift of prophecy basically is one of the gifts of the Holy Spirit. So if we have been baptized into the Holy Spirit, then we are a candidate, we are eligible to be used in this gift.
2: Karama ya unabii ni karama mojawapo katika karama ambazo Roho Mtakatifu anazitoa, na hivyo tunapokuwa tumebatizwa na Roho Mtakatifu tunakuwa na sifa ya kupokea hiyo karama ya unabii.
1: So this gift of prophecy, when it's used, when God gives it, it's usually a message that contains correction or comfort or encouragement, direction, something like that.
2: Hii karama ya unabii inapokuja juu ya mtu inakuwa imebeba ujumbe, mara nyingi unaozungumzia maonyo, kutia moyo, kujenga na kutoa maelekezo ya kiungu.
1: This gift is used where there's more than one person. The gift of prophecy is not going to be used when you're by yourself. It's someone giving God's message to someone else.
2: Hii karama ya unabii upewi kwa ajili ya kwako mwenye binafsi, bali Mungu anatoa hii karama ya unabii kwa ajili ya wewe kuweza kuwanufaisha na wengine.
1: Let's look in Acts 21 verses 10 and 11 where Paul received a prophecy from a prophet.
2: Acha tuangalie Matendo ya Mitume 21 mstari wa 10 hadi 11 wakati mtume Paulo alipokea unabii kutoka kwa nabii mmoja wapo.
1: And as we tarried there many days, there came down from Judea a certain prophet named Agabus. And when he was come unto us, he took Paul's girdle and bound his own hands and feet, and said, Thus saith the Holy Ghost, So shall the Jews at Jerusalem bind the man that owneth this girdle, and shall deliver him into the hands of the Gentiles.
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1: Let the prophet speak, two or three, and let the other judge.
2: Na manabii wanene wawili au watatu na wengine wapambanue.
1: Okay, so we're not studying the gifts of the Holy Spirit, so we're not going in depth here, but prophecy is one way that God can speak to us.
2: Kwa sasa tujifunzi karama za Roho Mtakatifu, hatutaingia kwa kina, lakini tutaka tukuonyeshe kwamba Mungu anaongea kupitia unabii.
1: The next way God can speak to us is through dreams and visions.
2: Njia nyingine ambayo Mungu anaongea nasi ni kupitia ndoto na maono.
1: But before we read Acts 16:6-10, I just want to caution, not all dreams are from the Lord. Sometimes a dream is just something that's in your mind and it is reflected while we sleep at night.
2: Lakini tutaangalia Matendo ya Mitume 16 mstari wa 6 hadi wa 10. 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
1: 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And they, passing by Mysia, came down to Troas. And a vision appeared to Paul in the night. There stood a man of Macedonia, and prayed him, saying, Come over into Macedonia, and help us. And after he had seen the vision, immediately we endeavored to go into Macedonia, assuredly gathering that the Lord had called us for to preach the gospel unto them.
2: Wakapita katika nchi ya Frigia na Galatia, wakikatazwa na Roho Mtakatifu, wasilihubiri lile neno katika Asia. 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
1: God uses visions and dreams at times to speak to us, but we have to be very sure that the dream or the vision is coming from God, and then we have to also be very sure of the correct interpretation.
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2: Wote Yakobo na Yusufu walipokea ndoto kutoka kwa Mungu.
1: Jacob was fleeing his brother Esau, really, once he had stolen the blessing, and he's in a certain place. It says that he used a stone as his pillow, and he lays down there. He's on his way to Uncle Laban's, and he has this dream of the night, a vision that God is speaking to him.
2: Yakobo walipokuwa amechukua uzaliwa wa kwanza ndugu yake na kuambiwa akimbie aende kwa mjomba wake Laban, akiwa njiani mahali fulani alipokuwa amechukua jiwe na kuliegemea kama mto, pale aliweza kuona maono ya mbinguni, akiona ngazi ndefu, malaika wakipanda na kushuka.
1: And of course, we know Joseph received dreams concerning his future, his family. That got him into trouble, of course. But he was also used of God to interpret dreams.
2: Tunajua pia Yusufu alipokea ndoto ya hatima yake na maisha yake ya mbeleni, ingawa aliingia kwenye shida, lakini ilikuwa ni ndoto zilizokuwa zinatoka kwa Mungu.
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2: Lakini pia hatimaye alipokuwa ametoka gerezani, ilikuwa ni kwa sababu alikuja na kuitafsiri ndoto aliyokuwa nayo Farao.
1: Now, there is a prophet in the Bible. His name is Balaam. He is filled with tremendous mixture. He had been very godly in the past, it seems. But when we read about him, he is with the wicked. He's attempting to curse the people of God for reward. But anyways, this man had been given visions from God.
2: Lakini pia tunaye nabii katika Biblia ambaye jina lake anaitwa Balaam. 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
2: Kimsingi, Balaam mwenyewe alijizungumzia katika kitabu cha Hesabu sura 24 mstari 4.
1: This is the message of the one who hears the words of God, has a vision from the Almighty, and falls into a trance with his eyes open.
2: Asema, yeye asikiaye maneno ya Mungu, yeye aonaye maono ya Mwenyezi, akianguka kifudifudi, amefumbuliwa macho.
1: Daniel too received dreams from the Lord, not just for his days, but also for the end times, dreams that are yet to be fulfilled.
2: Daniel pia alipokea ndoto kutoka kwa Mungu, sio tu kwa ajili ya siku za kwake, bali pia kwa ajili ya siku za mwisho ambazo bado hazijakamilika.
1: Okay, next, God can speak to us through our thoughts.
2: Inayofuata, Mungu anaweza kaongea kupitia mawazo yetu.
1: Of course, we have many thoughts that are not from the Lord. In fact, many thoughts that are very far from the Lord.
2: Ni kweli, tuna mawazo mengi ambayo mengine yatoki kwa Mungu na mengine yanaweza kuwa mbali kabisa na Mungu.
1: However, at times, he does quicken us with a thought that comes from him.
2: Hata hivyo, wakati mwingine, anahuisha wazo ndani yetu linalotoka kwake.
1: I think we see this in Acts 15:28 in the early church.
2: Nafikiri tumewahi kuiona hii katika Matendo ya Mitume 15 mstari 28 kwenye kanisa la kwanza.
1: For it seemed good to the Holy Ghost and to us to lay upon you no greater burden than these necessary things.
2: Kwa maana ilimpendeza Roho Mtakatifu na sisi tusiwatwike mzigo ila hayo yaliyo lazima.
1: It seemed good. Well, if something seems good, it means you've thought about it. You've considered it. You know, is this bad? No, this is good. It seems good. You know, there's a thought process there.
2: Kama jambo inaonekana zuri na jema, inaonekana ni wazo ambalo mtu analo bila shaka, ndio inapelekea kwamba wazo hilo limekuwa linapata kibali na kumpendeza Mungu.
1: Before we move on, another interesting point here in this verse, it says it seemed good not only to us, it does say that eventually, but it says, first of all, to the Holy Ghost. It seemed good to the Holy Ghost and to us.
2: Kama kabla tujaendelea, tukiuangalia umstari, kuna jambo moja la kustajabisha. 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
1: Now, we have to be very careful. The enemy also likes to implant thoughts into our minds. So we want to be very sure the source of our thoughts.
2: Tunatakiwa tuwe makini sana, maana adui naye upenda kupandikiza mawazo yake katika ufahamu wetu. 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
1: You know, when we get into interpretation, when we get into types and things like that, one of the things that represents evil spirits can be birds, the birds of the air.
2: Najua tunaweza tukawa tuna tafsiri mbalimbali tumeziangalia, lakini mojawapo ya ishara ya adui anayoitumia roho chafu ni kupitia ndege wa angani.
1: And I've heard someone say this, and I think this is kind of helpful to remember about thoughts, because sometimes we have a very bad thought pop into our mind, and it's not because we're so full of sin. It's like the enemy has put it there. It's not a fault of ours, but we just need to cancel that and cast it out.
2: Nimewahi kumsikia mtu akisema, na inaweza katusaidia hii, kwamba wakati mwingine mawazo machafu yanatujilia, haina maana kwa sababu sisi tu wachafu, lakini ni mawazo yanayorushwa ama yanayoachiliwa kutoka kwa adui. 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
1: And so, concerning our thoughts, I have heard it said, you cannot stop the birds from flying over your head, but you can stop them from building a nest in your hair.
2: Lakini kwa habari ya mawazo ya kwetu sisi wenyewe, nimemsikia mtu akisema, uwezi kumzuia kamwe ndege alukae na kupita kwenye kichwa chako, lakini utaweza tu kumzuia ndege anayetaka kuweka kiota juu ya kichwa chako na kutaga mayai.
1: Okay, so again, yes, if those thoughts are coming from us and it's very sinful, we need to repent and get that area straightened out. But there are times where a very vile thought comes, pops into our mind, and it's not from us, or it's not from our spirit, it can be from the enemy. You know, it's like a bird flying overhead. We can't stop that from happening, but we can stop it from building the nest. We can chase it away immediately.
2: Kama kuna wazo linalotoka ndani yetu sisi wenyewe, lililo baya lisilompendeza Mungu, tunatakiwa kuungama na kutubu juu ya mawazo hayo na kuyakataa. 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
1: Another way God can speak to us is through the quickened word.
2: Njia nyingine ambayo Mungu anaitumia kuongea nasi ni kupitia neno lililouishwa.
1: Now, that can come from a number of sources. Conversation. Maybe you're talking with another Christian friend you have, and something they say, the Holy Spirit quickens to you. It's for you, whether they know it or not. That can be a quickened word from someone to you.
2: Na hii inaweza ikatokea katika mara nyingi katika vyanzo mbalimbali, katika mazungumzo, katika mafundisho au katika unabii, wakati mtu anapoongea na wewe, katika yale maongezi anaongea na wewe, Roho Mtakatifu anaweza akauisha neno ndani yako na ukasikia kwamba Mungu anaongea na wewe kwa neno katika yale mazungumzo ama maongezi lilouika ndani yako.
1: We can receive the quickened word through a sermon that we hear.
2: Tunaweza tukasikia neno lilouishwa kupitia mafundisho tunayosikia ama mahubiri.
1: And of course, prophecy, reading our Bible, some other things that we've already looked at. But, you know, the quickened word is another way God can speak to us.
2: Yamkini kupitia unabii ama kusoma kwako Biblia, lakini nataka uelewe, neno lilouishwa ni njia mojawapo ambayo Mungu anaweza kaongea na wewe.
1: Next, angels. God can speak to us through angels.
2: Na inayofuata, njia Mungu anayotumia kuongea nasi ni kupitia malaika.
1: It says in Hebrews 1:14.
2: Inasema katika Waebrania 1:14.
1: Are they not all ministering spirits sent forth to minister for them who shall be heirs of salvation?
2: Je, hao wote si roho watumikao wakitumwa kuwahudumia wale watakaorithi wokovu?
1: There are many people in the Bible who were spoken to by angels that were sent from God.
2: Kuna wengi katika Biblia walioongea na malaika waliotumwa kutoka kwa Mungu.
1: I don't have a list in front of me. I haven't formed it, but I'm just thinking off the top of my head. The mother of Samson was visited by an angel.
2: Sina orodha pamoja nami hapa ya watu walokuwa wameongea na malaika ambao Mungu aliwatumia malaika kuongea nao, lakini najua mojawapo ni mama yake, na Samson alitokewa na malaika akiongea naye juu ya mtoto atakayemzaa.
1: Elijah was ministered to by an angel.
2: Elia alihudumiwa na malaika.
1: Yeah, and there are many cases, like I said.
2: Na kuna maeneo mengi tu kama nilivyosema.
1: And God still uses this method. Even today, God is using his angels to get his message to different ones.
2: Na Mungu hata hivi leo anatumia njia hiyo ya kufikisha ujumbe wake kwa watu, yani njia kutumia malaika kwenda kuongea na watu.
1: We must be very careful in this area. Again, many false religions have received revelations, so-called, of Jesus Christ by angels, but they're not true revelations. It's actually from a fallen angel, and it should have been tested before they just received that false doctrine.
2: Na hata katika hili pia tunatakiwa na umakini mkubwa, tuwe na umakini mkubwa, maana imani nyingi za uongo walipokea ujumbe wa kidhani unatoka kwa malaika, lakini ulikuwa unatoka kwa shetani, na hivyo wakajikuta wanaishia katika udanganyifu. 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
1: I'm thinking of when Joshua was beginning to lead Israel. He brought them over the Jordan River, and he has this interaction with an angel, and he doesn't just say, oh, this is fantastic, praise God, but he challenges and he says, but are you for us or against us, you know, for us or the enemy? He challenged it, and it was the Lord Jesus Christ, but it was the proper thing to do, to find out the source.
2: Najua kabisa kwamba Joshua aliliongoza taifa la Israeli, akarivusha mto Jordan, na hatimaye akapata maono ya malaika aliyemtokea, lakini akubaki pale na kufurahia kwamba ametokewa na malaika, lakini alimpa changamoto yule malaika na kumhoji kwamba wewe uko upande wa Bwana ama upande wa maadui zangu, ihali kwamba yule alikuwa ni Bwana mwenyewe aliyemtokea. 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
1: So as we finish this section, let's consider 2 Corinthians 11:14.
2: Tunapohitimisha kipindi hiki, wacha tuangalie Wakorintho wa 2:11:14.
1: That does not surprise us, because even Satan changes himself to look like an angel of light.
2: Wala si ajabu, maana shetani mwenyewe hujigeuza awe mfano wa malaika wa nuru.
1: So we're just finishing the section on means, different ways that God speaks.
2: Nataka nimalize kipindi hiki cha namna na njia ambayo Mungu anaitumia kuongea.
1: And I'm sure that these different ways we've looked at is not exhaustive. There are probably other ones that we haven't mentioned, ways that God can speak.
2: Na uhakika kwamba ziko njia nyingine Mungu anazozitumia kuongea nasi ambazo hatujazigusa mahali hapa. 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
1: But again, as we're studying this subject, God speaking, his powerful voice, hearing and responding to him, all these things, we want to lay a framework, a foundation, and just consider some of these basic ways that God often speaks to people.
2: Tunapojifunza kozi hii ya kusikia sauti ya Mungu yenye nguvu, kusikia na kuitikia, na kugusa njia hizi Mungu anazozitumia kuongea nasi, ni kuweka tu msingi kuweza kuelewa namna Mungu anavyoitikia na vile anavyoongea na sisi tunavyopaswa kuitikia.
1: Now we are ready for chapter 6, and that is checks and balances. And when I say checks and balances, it's basically a term that is used to talk about weighing something out, not just accepting it and saying, oh, okay, great, weighing something out. You know, is this the truth? Is this not the truth? Is this God's voice? Is this not God's voice?
2: Na sasa tunaingia kipengele kinachosema kuhakiki na kuweka mizania. 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
1: So the first point under checks and balances is, which is God's voice?
2: Na dondoo ya kwanza tunoiangalia katika kipengele hiki cha kuhakiki na kuweka mizania ama kuweka mzani, inasema ipi ni sauti ya Mungu?
1: Many of us have probably heard people say God said, or God told them to do something, and when you hear what they say God said or what God told them to do, it is very contrary to his word.
2: Mara nyingi unawasikia watu wanasema Mungu amesema, au Mungu ameniambia nifanye kitu fulani ambacho unakiona kabisa kiko kinyume na neno la Mungu.
1: Well, God absolutely will not contradict his word. It's his eternal word. It's his code for us to live by. It doesn't change. It's not right sometimes, wrong another time. And so God is not going to tell someone to do something that is contrary to his word.
2: Unajua kamwe Mungu hawezi kwenda kinyume na neno lake, kwamba sasa anasema hapana kwa neno lake, baadaye anasema ndio kwa neno lake. 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
1: So in those cases where someone says, well, God said, and they say or do something that is completely contrary to the word of God, what we can understand is they heard a voice speaking to them. It could have been their own spirit or a demonic voice, but God will not go against himself.
2: Wakati mwingine, unapoona watu wanafanya mambo na wanasema wamesikia Mungu amewaambia, lakini ukiangalia wanayofanya yako kinyume na neno la Mungu, si kwamba hawakuisikia sauti, lakini inaweza ikawa si sauti ya Mungu, maana sauti ya Mungu haipingani na neno lake. 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
1: Like it says in 1 Corinthians chapter 14 and verse 10.
2: Kama inavyosema katika Wakorintho wa kwanza sura 14 mstari wa 10.
1: There are, it may be, so many kinds of voices in the world, and none of them is without signification.
2: Yamkini ziko sauti za namna nyingi duniani, wala hakuna moja isiyo na maana.
1: So remember, just because a voice is supernatural does not necessarily mean that it is from God. The enemy can counter. He has a counterfeit voice as well.
2: Kumbuka, si kwa sababu sauti ni ya kiungu, haina maana inatoka kwa Mungu. Adui naye anaweza kawa ameingilia na kuigiza na kuingiza sauti yake hapo.
1: You remember when Moses and Aaron went down into Egypt to deliver Israel, and they do some signs. Some of those signs were copied by the satanic powers of darkness. They did the same thing, so it looks exactly the same. But those signs for Moses and Aaron and the signs for the Egyptians coming from two opposite different sources.
2: Unakumbuka kipindi Musa na Aruni walikuwa wanakwenda Misri kuwakomboa wana wa Israeli, walifanya ishara, na ishara walizozifanya hizo hizo zikaigizwa na waganga wa Kimisri, nao wakafanya. 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
1: Of course, we have to remind ourselves that Satan is looking for any opportunity to turn someone aside.
2: Lakini pia tunatakiwa tujikumbushe kwamba shetani anatafuta fursa yoyote ili kuweza kumgeuza mtu awe upande wake.
1: Like it says in 1 Peter 5:8.
2: Kama inavyosema katika Petro wa kwanza sura 5 mstari wa 8.
1: Be sober, be vigilant, because your adversary the devil, as a roaring lion, walketh about seeking whom he may devour.
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1: Lest Satan should get an advantage of us, for we are not ignorant of his devices.
2: Shetani asije akapata kutushinda, kwa maana hatukosi kuzijua fikra zake.
1: You know, when Jesus says, well, I'm going to the cross to die, and Peter says, no, you will not. I'm sure when Peter

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1: David mentions problems that comes from hearing the enemy in Psalm 55 verses 1 through 3.
0: Daudi anaainisha matatizo yanayojitokeza kwa kusikia kutoka kwa adui kwenye Zaburi ya 55 mstari wa kwanza hadi wa tatu.
1: Give ear to my prayer, O God, and hide not thyself from my supplication. Attend unto me and hear me. I mourn in my complaint and make a noise. Because of the voice of the enemy, because of the oppression of the wicked, for they cast iniquity upon me, and in wrath they hate me.
0: E Mungu, uisikilize sala yangu, wala usijifiche ni kuombapo rehema. 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
1: So if we are able to discern that the voice we are hearing is the enemy, then we are able to rebuke it.
0: Kwa hiyo kama tutakuwa tuna uwezo wa kupambanua juu ya sauti tunayoisikia kama inatoka kwa adui, pia tutakuwa tuna uwezo wa kuikemea.
1: Sometimes the problem is maybe not satanic voices, but it's human voices. It's mankind's way of thinking, and we might have certain principles, certain sayings, but if it's not God's word for that situation, it's not helpful for us.
0: Wakati mwingine, tatizo ni sauti za wanadamu ama za kibinadamu zinazotokana na namna ya kibinadamu. 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
1: There are some people, maybe they're not Christians or they're very infant Christians, and they will say, oh, it says in the Bible that God helps those who help themselves. And it does not say that in the Bible. That is a common misquote or a misconception. But that's the human spirit saying, God helps those who help themselves, and it's teaching you to fight for yourself. And that's the opposite of meekness. It doesn't say that in the scripture.
0: Kuna ambao sio wa Kristo wala sio wacha Mungu ambao unawasikia wanasema kwamba Mungu amesema katika neno lake kwamba jisaidie nami nitakusaidia, kitu ambacho hakipo kwenye neno lake. 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
1: There are others, we can go on and look at others, we won't take the time. Different sayings, different concepts, different idioms, mindsets, philosophies, psychology. And there can be good things that we've learned, principles, but is it what God is saying for you for today?
0: Kunaweza kukawa kuna mambo mengi, na kwa sababu ya muda sitaweza kuyagusa. 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
1: Like it says in Colossians chapter 2 and verse 8.
0: Kama inavyosema katika Wakolosai 2:8.
1: Beware lest any man spoil you through philosophy and vain deceit, after the tradition of men, after the rudiments of the world, and not after Christ.
0: Angalieni mtu asiwafanye mateka kwa elimu yake ya bule na madanganyo matupu, kwa jinsi ya mapokeo ya wanadamu, kwa jinsi ya mafundisho ya awali ya ulimwengu, wala si kwa jinsi ya Kristo.
1: The human voice will never compare to God's voice or what he can accomplish when he speaks.
0: Sauti ya wanadamu haiwezi kulinganishwa kamwe na sauti ya Mungu, wala kile ambacho sauti ya Mungu inaweza kukamilisha.
1: Psalm 68 verse 33, part of that verse says,
0: Zaburi 68 mstari 33, sehemu ya mstari huu inasema,
1: he does send out his voice, and that a mighty voice.
0: Aitoa sauti yake, sauti ya nguvu.
1: So again, you know, that's kind of been the theme here. God's voice is so much different than any other voice, in that it has the supernatural godly power to accomplish what he is speaking.
0: Kwa hiyo hapa pia tunaona liko wazo ya kwamba sauti ya Mungu

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1: In Matthew chapter 24, verse 4, Jesus warns us against deception, and that's in the setting of the end times. But truly, we can understand, we have to be on guard against deception at any time, in any area.
0: Na katika Mathayo 24, mstari wa 4, Bwana Yesu anatuonya kuhusiana na udanganyifu unaojitokeza nyakati za mwisho, na tunatakiwa kuzingatia sasa na wakati wowote.
1: Jesus answered and said unto them, take heed that no man deceive you.
0: Yesu akajibu akawaambia, angalieni mtu asiwadanganye.
1: Now, if we pay attention to what Jesus says, he's not warning of deception from the kingdom of darkness. He says, take heed, not that Satan or demons or fallen angels. No, take heed that no man deceive you. He's warning us against other people, you know, the human spirit.
0: Ukizingatia katika maelezo ya mstari wa hapo juu, Bwana Yesu wala hakuwa anatuonya na udanganyifu kutoka katika ufalme wa giza, bali alikuwa anatuonya juu ya udanganyifu utakaokuja kupitia mwanadamu wakati mwanadamu anapozungumza kwa niaba ya ufalme wa giza.
1: Now, obviously, we can only respond to the Lord if we are able to discern and distinguish his voice from all others.
0: Mara zote tutaweza kuitikia kwa Bwana kama tutaweza kupambanua na kutofautisha sauti yake kutoka kwa watu wengine.
1: Now I'm ready to start another section, and within that section it has a list, and I am sure I will not have enough time in this session to finish, but at least way I can get started and then just pick it up in our next session.
0: Pia ningependa tuangalie kipengele chengine kinachozungumza ama kinachoainisha mifano mbalimbali, ingawa ni mingi kwa sasa. 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
1: So it's called check it out. And when we say check it out, it means if we hear something, doesn't necessarily have to be audible, but however we hear something, then we want to check it out. Is this God's voice? Is it a human voice? Is it satanic voice?
0: Tunaingia kwenye kipengele kinachosema kuhakiki. 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
1: So there is a healthy checking it out, not with, you know it's from God, but you're doubting. I'm not talking about doubt here. I'm talking about discerning accurately the source of the voice.
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1: There was a godly king. His name was Josiah. Very wonderful man. Nevertheless, if we read about his life, he died before his time because he could not discern when the Lord was speaking to him.
0: Kulikuwa kuna mfalme anayemcha Mungu ambaye alitembea na Mungu, lakini mwishowe kada ajafa alikufa mapema kwa sababu alishindwa kupambanua sauti ya Bwana ilikuwa inazungumza naye.
1: 2 Chronicles chapter 35 verses 22 through 24 tells us a bit about this.
0: Nyakati wa pili sura 35 mstari wa 22 hadi 24 inatuambia kuhusiana na mfalme.
1: Nevertheless, Josiah would not turn his face from him, but disguised himself that he might fight with him, and hearkened not unto the words of Necho from the mouth of God, and came to fight in the valley of Megiddo. And the archers shot at King Josiah. And the king said unto his servants, have me away, for I am sore wounded. His servants therefore took him out of that chariot and put him in the second chariot that he had. And they brought him to Jerusalem, and he died, and was buried in one of the sepulchres of his fathers. And all Judah and Jerusalem mourned for Josiah.
0: Walakini Yosia hakukubali kumgeuzia uso, akajibadilisha apate kupigana naye, asiyasikilize maneno ya Neko yaliyotoka kinywani kwa Mungu. 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
1: How sad. This godly man, who had brought revival to the nation, used mightily of the Lord, set many things straight after the decline and backsliding of Israel, ends up dying prematurely because he could not detect that God was speaking. Even though it was through an enemy, God was speaking, and he would not listen, and it led to his premature death.
0: Inasikitisha sana kwa huyu mfalme Yosia, ambaye alitumiwa na Mungu kuleta uamsho kipindiko cha Israeli, na kufanya mengi yaliyo mazuri, na hatimaye kumalizia vibaya mwendo wa safari yake, kwa sababu alishindwa tu kupambanua sauti iliyokuwa inasema naye, hata kama Mungu alitumia kuongea naye kupitia kwa adui.
1: So we've just started a section which we cannot finish in this session. It's called Check It Out, checking out if it is God's voice speaking to us.
0: Kwa hiyo tumefika katika hii sura ya sita inayozungumza kwa kiki sauti inaongea nasi kama inatokana na Mungu au hapana.
1: So in our next session we will look at a number of different ways in which we can check it out.
0: Kwa hiyo katika kipindi kitakachofuata tutaangalia namna mbalimbali ya kuweza kwa kiki kama ni Mungu anaongea nasi ama ni watu wengine.
1: But we have to end here, and so I say, God bless you.
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3: Welcome to this, the most special of all Lowell's music programs. For the next hour, you will hear some of the best love songs ever written, ever sung. I am dedicating this program to my beautiful, joyous wife, Claudia. She has been my precious life partner for 45 years. She is the one who enables me to go forward even through impossibly difficult times. She is the mother of our children and the keeper of the key to my heart. Claudia, I want to say, with this music, I treasure you and I cherish you. You are my every dream, every hope come true. You are the most wonderful woman who has ever lived, and I want the whole world to know it. And I want everyone to know that I am the luckiest man in the world to be loved by you and married to you. Music can express the soaring heights and plunging depths of love in elegant, exquisite harmonies and poetic words. Claudia, the message of this music is that my heart is yours only and yours forever.

You've just heard Annie's Song by John Denver, Unchained Melody by the Righteous Brothers, Can't Help Falling in Love by Elvis Presley, Something by the Beatles, and To Love Somebody by Michael Bublé.

We just played for you The Power of Love by Celine Dion, For You by John Denver, Love Changes Everything by Sarah Brightman, and I Love Her by The Beatles, I Do It For You by Bryan Adams.

You just heard You're Still the One by Shania Twain. Let It Be Me by Glen Campbell and Bobby Gentry. You Raise Me Up by Celtic Woman. How Deep Is Your Love by the Bee Gees. And I Cross My Heart by George Strait. And now we'll let the Bee Gees end our program with their classic Run to Me.

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5: God gave exact instructions to the people of Israel for how they were to worship Him. Aaron, the brother of Moses, was chosen to be high priest, and his sons were to serve with him. The congregation gathered at the tabernacle for the ordination of these men. Aaron's oldest two sons were Nadab and Abihu. During this time of ordination, they decided on their own to burn incense before the Lord, but they put coal from a common fire into their censers. As soon as they came into the presence of the Lord, fire blazed out and killed both men. Everyone was shocked, but nothing could be said. So Moses had some men take the bodies out of the camp. On the second anniversary of leaving Egypt, the people of Israel celebrated Passover. They were still at Mount Sinai. During the day, a cloud hovered over the tabernacle, and at night it looked like fire. God had told the people that as long as the cloud hovered there, they were to stay where they were. But if the cloud lifted, they knew it was time to continue their travels. Finally, it was time for them to move towards the land of Canaan. As the people watched, the cloud lifted, and they started out from the mountain of God. They traveled towards the place where they would enter the land of Canaan.
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6: If I were to ask you, what is a single defining truth or reality around which your life is built, what would your answer be? Hi, I'm Bernie Diamond from ChristianityWorks.com. I was recently in India as a guest of a church to lay the foundation stone of a 10,000-seat cathedral. After we'd unveiled the stone with thousands of people watching on, it struck me that over the next 2.5 years, this massive structure would be built around this very stone. This would be the starting point. Well, your life, let me tell you, is much more important to God than any building. It's much more complex. It has much more beauty and potential than any edifice that man can build. So, what's the foundation stone of your life? What's your starting point? What's your life being built around? Because if we get that bit wrong, the whole thing is going to be out of whack. So, if you believe in Jesus, is your life really built around Him or not? Well, that's it. Christmas is done and dusted. We're in recovery mode. We're heading out of the last year into the new year, and it's time to start thinking a bit about what lies ahead. And that's appropriate because Christmas marks a new beginning. Christmas marks the beginning of a new life. And that new life is something that God wants you to have. After all, that is why He sent Jesus. Hi, I'm Bernie Diamond, and welcome to A Different Perspective. At this time of year, we've all experienced those different emotions at different times. So let's spend a few minutes looking back at the year that's just been, and perhaps a few minutes looking forward at what might be in the coming year. Christmas is such an incredibly special time because it marks a new birth. Bringing a new life into this world is singularly the most special and privileged thing we can ever do. Any parent will tell you that, particularly the mothers in our midst. It's just so special. And it's that new birth that I want to revisit with you today, because Christmas is a time to remember that in Christ, you and I have a new birth, a rebirth, if you will. And there are a few people today I know that need to experience that rebirth for themselves, because you're wallowing in the regrets of the past, in the regrets perhaps of the things that could have been but weren't, in the regrets of the things that shouldn't have been but were. But in Christ, something special happens. It's a new birth, and for many, even for those who heard Jesus talk about it, it wasn't an easy thing to get the handle on. See, there was a Pharisee named Nicodemus, a leader of the Jews. He came to Jesus by night and said, "Rabbi, we know that you're a teacher who's come from God, for no one can do these signs that you do apart from the presence of God." And Jesus answered him, "Very truly I tell you that no one can see the kingdom of God without being born again." Nicodemus said to him, How can you be born after having grown old? Can one enter a second time into the mother's womb and be born?" And Jesus answered, "Look, truly I tell you, no one can enter the kingdom of God without being born both of water and of spirit. What is born of the flesh is flesh. What is born of the spirit is spirit. Do not be astonished that I say you must be born from above. The wind blows where it chooses, and you hear the sound of it, but you don't know where it comes from or where it's going. So it is with everyone who is born of the Spirit." John chapter 3, verses 1 to 8. See, that new birth is about a new start in life. You've heard the term being a born-again Christian. Some people roll their eyes when they say it. They use it as a form of derision, but Jesus means it for real. Jesus means it as a new start, as a complete rebirth, a fresh start, a slate wiped clean through faith in him. Every now and then, when I've had a really long day, I'm one of these crazy early starters. So in the late afternoon, I might have a short nap and a shower to freshen up. And I come out of the bedroom, into the living room, and I say to my wife, "I feel like a new man." In a sense, that's what Jesus is talking about. Because our faith in him doesn't just bring forgiveness. It brings that new man feeling as he wipes away all our sins and all the regrets and all the consequences of the past. See, new birth equals new start equals new life. When you're born again, the old life doesn't matter anymore. It's completely meaningless because your slate has been wiped clean. The Apostle Paul put it this way. He said, "If anyone is in Christ, there is a new creation. Everything old has passed away. See, everything has become as new." 2 Corinthians chapter 5, verse 17. So right at this special time of year, I believe that God wants to give you a new start by reminding you that if you've accepted Jesus as your Savior and your Lord, then you are a new creation, completely new. And the result of that is that everything old is gone. It's completely wiped away, which makes it completely irrelevant to you today and to all your tomorrows. The powerfully operative word in this little verse is the short word, see. Let's listen to it again, 2 Corinthians chapter 5, verse 17. So if anyone is in Christ, there is a new creation. Everything old has passed away. See, everything has become new. God is imploring you to look at your life through his eyes. See? See that the effect of the new birth that you have in Jesus Christ means that everything has become new. The past is gone, forgiven and done and dusted. Now you can look forward to the new year ahead in a completely new way, completely uninhibited and unconstrained by the failures and the hurts and the losses and the regrets that you have over your past, completely unaffected by your low self-esteem, completely unaffected by nasty, hurtful things that people have said to you and done to you, because by the miraculous power of your complete rebirth in Christ through the Holy Spirit, you are a completely new creation. And as a result of that, everything in your life, everything in your world has become new. See? Nicodemus found that hard to believe and hard to understand. You and I can find that hard to believe and hard to understand. But your God wants you to live your life as though the slate of your past has been wiped clean. Because you know something? If you believe in Jesus, it has. And what lies ahead of you is a completely new life, full of exciting God-type possibilities and amazing things God wants to do to bless you and to let his blessing flow out through you into this parched land of people who are in desperate need of a Saviour. To Israel, his chosen people, at the end of 70 years in captivity of slaves in Babylon, he said this. He said, "For surely I know the plans I have for you, says the Lord. Plans for your welfare and not for your harm, to give you a future with hope. Then you will call upon me and come and pray to me, and I will hear you. when you search for me, you'll find me. If you seek me with all your heart, I'll let you find me, says the Lord, and I will restore your fortunes and gather you from all the nations and all the places where I've driven you, says the Lord, and I will bring you back to the place from which I sent you into exile. Jeremiah chapter 29, verses 11 to 14. Do you see? Are you looking? Are you hearing? Do you perceive what God is saying to you through his word today? God has great plans for you, and those plans are about your future. And he has made all provision for you through Jesus to wipe your slate clean and to restore you and to bless you. And all he needs now is just one thing. He needs for you to take his word into your heart, to believe it and to act on it as though it's true. Because you know something? It really is. And if you choose to step out into your future, a future that maybe would have been otherwise constrained by regrets and hurts from the past. But if you choose now to step out into your future knowing that the regrets of the past are completely wiped away, completely gone, completely irrelevant, if you choose to believe God and take him at his word and believe that you can live your life from this day forward on the basis of what God's saying about you, that it's true, then what you're in fact doing is stepping out into your own rebirth. Christmas is a time of celebration of new life, the life of Jesus who slipped into this world to set captives free, to bind up the brokenhearted, to bring good news to the poor. This Jesus, he came for you. He came to set you free. He came to bind up your broken heart. He came to bring you good news. And this is the good news that I bring to you today. Today is the beginning of your new life, a life of freedom and a life of joy and a life of power and, yes, a life of sacrifice, a life that is so much more than any of us could ever have dreamed. This past year is done and dusted, and in Christ you can leave it behind. This new year is full of possibilities, full of potential, and in Christ you can step out into it with the confidence of knowing that you'll be playing your small part in God's mighty plan. Hey, if that's not good news, tell me what is. Your life today has only just begun. And I want you to know that I'll be praying this year for you and everybody else who's heard the good news of Jesus today, because I know that prayer works. And please keep the ministry of Christianity Works in your prayers too. I know that the good news that you've heard today is something that God wants us to share with millions of people around the globe. That's why I so value your prayers. And please don't forget to stop by our website, ChristianityWorks.com. You can listen to this whole series of messages again. It's called Old Story, New Twist. Just click on the A Different Perspective icon at the bottom of the homepage and you'll see it right there. That web address again is ChristianityWorks.com. May the Lord truly bless you as you receive his word, his good news, into your heart today. I'm Bernie Diamond, and I'll catch you again, same time on Monday, with a different perspective.
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8: 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But let's say that he spends hours watching football on television. Well, now, if he spends hours watching football on television, couldn't you just assume that he's interested in football? And I bet if you would ask him some questions about football, he would talk football even if he hates you. Because people talk about what they're interested. Now, please don't ask your questions while the game is going on. Wait till the break times.
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